You know, the problem with the world these days is people hide what they should say. But not today. Speak your mind and set yourself free.

Welcome to another edition of the Professional Port Sitters Union, coming to you from the studios of KYAQ in downtown Newport, Oregon. My name is Buzz. I'm going to be on the porch with you for the next hour or so. Sit back, relax, and most of all, enjoy.

Oh my, yes, there is room on the porch for everyone here at KYAQ, where, believe it or not, we are starting the fourth year of the Professional Porch Sitters Union. Can you believe that? We have 3 years under our belt and getting ready to go on in a fourth. And we're starting it off with the co-host, Tim, in the hospital in Corvallis, where he is recuperating from a total knee replacement surgery. So, Tim, I know you're listening. I'm not sure if your head is in a place where it can listen or if you're going to be blissed out somewhere. But here's a medley of tunes to help you get better. Here you go, buddy.

In every job that must be done, there is an element of fun. You find the fun and snap, the job's a game. And every task you undertake becomes a piece of cake, a lark, a spree. It's

Jack, I'm mellow. Tim, you're mellow too, I'm sure. Well, we started that set off with the Delta Rhythm Boys doing Dry Bones, also known as Dem Bones. And then followed that with Christine Petty doing The Loveliest Spoonful of Sugar. Much nicer than the Julie Andrews version, I think. And then one of Tim's favorite groups, the Holy Modal Rounders, with Euphoria, and finished the set off with Trixie Smith doing Jack, I'm Mellow. And Tim, we hope that you're mellow and floating in euphoria, and soon we'll be back in the seat here on the porch at KYAQ. Next Thursday, huh? I sure hope so. It is that time for the Margot Minute. And this week it is Doc Watson doing the Deep River Blues.

watching the river go by, watching the river go by, watching the river go by in the evening, watching the river go by, watching the river go by, watching the river go by in the evening. He was an old bachelor who never married. She was an old maid who never married either. He was an old school teacher.

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And they'd sit on the porch side by side, completely naked, never touching, never ever even as much as holding the hand.

Well, you are listening to the Professional Port Sitters Union at KYQ 91.7 FM on your dial. We're also hanging out there worldwide at www.kyaq.org. All righty, well, we started that Margo Minute set off with Doc Watson doing Deep River Blues. Followed that with John Hartford. Good old John doing Watching the River Go By. We haven't played that in a long time. You folks who are longtime listeners know we used to open the show with that. And then after John, we had Taj Mahal doing the Fishing Blues. And that was off of his CD, Giant Steps, The Old Folks at Home album from a few years back. And then we finished that set off with Sadie Gustafson-Zook doing the Fish Song. And Sadie is going to be here in Yahats at the Commons on Friday, October the 16th. So if you enjoyed hearing her music or you want to check her out, again, that name is Sadie Gustafson-Zook. It's a hyphenated last name there. All righty. Well, I don't know if you have been keeping up on news aside from the, you know, barrage of Trump news. It seems like every time you hear news, it's Trump, Trump, Trump, Trump, Trump. And you may not know that there has been 2 weeks of rioting going on with the students in France, and it's spilling over into Spain as well, where the students are saying, hey, we've had enough of this inequality in the top people and making all the money and then the rest of the world, the rest of the country being poor. And the school system has fallen apart. The infrastructure is gone. And so the students said, hey, we're gonna take to the streets and make news on this. Of course, if you are in the United States, you probably haven't heard about it because we don't really think about what's happening in other countries, but it is. So with that long diatribe, let's get into the music.

All righty. Well, you may have wondered what all those songs had in common. We started off with Real Big Fish doing Talking About Revolution. That's a takeoff on the Tracy Chapman's Talking About a Revolution. Really done nicely by Real Big Fish, I thought. And then we followed that one with Samantha Fish doing I Put a Spell on You. And then we followed that with Country Joe and the Fish, Save the Whales, and finished it all off with Hot Tuna doing Keep on Trucking. So you see that we were into a fishy mode there. All those songs had some relationship to ships, and then with Margot's Minute, they all had to do with rivers. So we're kind of into rivers and fish today. But we're headed towards the end of the show here. There's only a few minutes left. And let's see. A couple of things to remind you about that are happening this weekend that are kind of fun in the neighborhood. One is over at the Tsunami Room at the Beechcrest Brewing Company. They're going to show this classic silent film, Nosferatu. And then it's going to have it's a silent film. And so they're going to have a live accompaniment by musicians from the band DTW. And it should be a blast. Lynn and I saw Road Earth do a similar thing many years ago in Placerville. And it was actually just wonderful to watch a band doing a live performance while a film is going on. So something to check out. And then on Saturday at the PAC in Newport, from 4 to 7, there's going to be a celebration of Newport's public art. Before that, there's going to be a scavenger hunt for folks who might be interested. You can, and also at the PAC celebration of Newport's public arts, Barbara Terrell, our very own Barbara Terrell from KYQ, is going to be making the music. And

There's going to be food there by the group Raised by Wolves, which they do some really interesting food. So that's Saturday, 4 to 7, over at the PAC. Let's see. The other thing is, Tim, get better. We got our sending out good vibes. Send out some good vibes to Tim so that he's can do that 100-yard dash next week. And let's see. We're going to go out with Michael Hedges playing an instrumental called Funky Avocado. And Michael was recommended by longtime porch sitters Peggy and Matt. And thank you, Peggy and Matt, for turning me on to this guy. He can really play the guitar nicely. So, folks, as you proceed through this coming week, remember to be kind to yourselves, your family, your neighbors, and your community. And as always, stay calm, be brave, and wait for the sign.

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somehow it has all added up to song. Earth, air, rain, and light. The labor and the heat, the mortality of the young. I will go free of other singing. I will go into the silence of my songs to hear this song clearly.

Yep, it's me back again. Me, Utah Phillips, as I say, the golden voice of the Great Southwest, here with Steve Baker, who's pushing the knobs and twirling the dials. Of course, that was Jimmy and Nancy Borisdorf, Hawks and Eagles. I never tire of introducing them because I think they're some of the finest musicians in North America. The poem you just heard was A Song Sparrow Singing in the Fall by Wendell Berry. We are here in the studios of our community radio station, KVMR, always presenting the worst of good taste and the best of bad taste. Here in downtown metropolitan Nevada City, California, the only municipality in North America where radicals are protected by the game laws. Game laws. Animals. This is going to be a program about and for animals. You know, people aren't the only traveling entertainers. There are as many or more animals who are bent to the same task for the sake of profit. Many are abused, imprisoned, or forsaken when they no longer have any human use. These animals have a strong, strong advocate in PAWS, Performing Animals Welfare Society, an international rescue operation that's operating out of Galt, California. Their P.O. box is 849. In Galt, the zip is 95632. Box 849, Galt, California, zip 95632. Boy, get a hold of them. It is to them that this particular program is respectfully dedicated. Here's Merlin in the Cave of the Animals, reminding Arthur, there are about 25,000 earthworms in every field acre. They turn over in England alone 320 million tons of soil a year, and they are found in almost every region of the world. In 30 years, they will alter the whole Earth's surface to the depth of 7 inches. The Earth, without worms, would soon become cold, hard-bound, void of fermentation, and consequently sterile. Why should not God have come to Earth as an earthworm? There are a great many more worms than men, and they do a great deal more good.

All right. It's about chickens. 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I hate chickens. Chickens are too stupid to live. Every chicken I eat is one less chicken I must suffer to share the earth with. Goddamn chickens. I hate chickens. Well, when you grow up a white man in mid-20th century industrial America, you inherit a lot of sexism, a lot of racism, things you don't want. I invest it all in the humble chicken. Then I can love everybody. I am my own coyote. Figure that out. Yeah. No, you got to control your bigotry. You got to control your bigotry in this kind of a culture. And I inherited a lot of it. I managed through sheer will to confine my bigotry to chickens, most Christians, and the French. Yeah. There's a lot of latitude in there. A lot of latitude, yeah. Had the two chickens for pets when I was a kid. No, there was no pet food, no ration stands for pet food during the Second World War, so I had these two dumb chickens to peck up the seed in the Victory Garden. One of them got sick, so I had to kill the other one to make chicken soup to get the first one better. I don't make this stuff up. One we killed came back and haunted us. Ever been haunted by a chicken? Kind of a poultrygeist. He said, groping for their level and finding it. No, my uncle ran a chicken ranch over there in Mighton, Utah, in the Uinta Basin. I remember my uncle came in from the chicken yard. My aunt was out in the chicken yard. She came in one day and said, at our 30th wedding anniversary, go out back and kill a chicken. He said, why blame a chicken for something that happened 30 years ago?

0: in and it's got red.
1: Now, Bob Diener had no use for thoroughbred horses. You know, he wouldn't bet them, he wouldn't own them, he wouldn't deal in them at all. He said they were the stupidest creatures on earth because of the inbreeding. So I asked him to talk about that for a bit. What do you got against thoroughbred horses? I mean, they're big, they're strong, sounds like they should be able to do some kind of work if you can handle them right.
2: He said, well,
1: you know, I did have one thoroughbred horse. It was given to me in settlement of a debt. It was the stupidest creature on the face of God's green earth. Dumb brute. Why, I had had a particularly hard week setting post holes. I went into town to have a hoorah and a go-round. Went into the old bar there, and there was Bob and Faye's white horse in Price, Utah. I went in there. And I just got down myself. I didn't get plastered, I got stuccoed. I was paralyzed, couldn't move, and that ridiculous brute come right in through the door, through the swinging doors, and dragged me out by my galluses, flung me up onto the saddle. It loped all the way back to the ranch, in right into the bunkhouse, bucked me off onto my bunk. Not only that, that stupid brute went over to the cook shack, fired up the stove, boiled up a pot of coffee, brought it and the cream and the sugar back, and made me drink it all. Tucked me in. Not only that, I woke up next morning with a hangover that would wound a moose. And that stupid brute dug post holes the better part of the day so I could lie abed and recover. Fortunately, a greenhorn come by and I sold that dumb brute off at what I thought to be a fair price. I said, Bob, that sounded to me like a pretty intelligent animal. He said, damn it, Utah, you know us cowboys don't use cream and sugar in our coffee.
3: Well, here I am back again. Now, I know that I could tell these stories to you sitting right here in the studio, but I don't know what you're doing out there. You could be baking bread. You could be peeing off the back porch for all I know. You know, when I'm sitting on a stage and there's an audience, they respond immediately and they tell me right away whether they like it or don't like it. So, but this way, the timing goes all to hell. So I would prefer to give you these stories as I've gleaned them from recordings of live performances when there are flesh and blood people in front of me that I could bounce off of. We started out there with the great Jody Steckert and his snake baked a hoe cake. Chickens, well, I told that to people at the Kate Wolf Memorial Festival just in the middle of summer. Dave Van Ronk there singing Swing on a Star. And then that last frippery was in a cowboy bar in Flagstaff, Arizona called Charlie's when I was coming down from Prescott, Arizona. Prescott, well, that's where I found this next piece. You know the old story, and if you went to school, you may have got it. Pegasus, the winged horse. Bellerophon was hired to go knock off the Chimera. And Athena gave him a golden bridle, and he was able to catch the Pegasus. Well, of course, in his hubris, he rode up to Mount Olympus, and the clatter of the hooves awakened Zeus, who just picked him off with the lightning bolt, and he wound up broken and crushed down on the earth. And the animal wins again. Somehow Curly Fletcher, the old cowboy poet from the turn of the century, got hold of that, and he made a cowboy version of the Pegasus story. Here, you're going to listen to it recited at the 50th anniversary reunion of the Grand Canyon Band in Prescott, Arizona. The recitation is by Slim Kite, an old-time fiddler from Chino Valley, Arizona, Mustang with wings.
4: And this is a true story. I'll back him up.
5: You can bet anything that Clem tells you is true.
4: You was there, you saw it.
5: Yeah, I saw it.
4: Come gather around me, cowboys, and listen to me close. I'll tell you about a Mustang. It must have been a ghost. You've probably heard of a cayuse in the days they called them steeds. That spent his time with the angels and only come down for his feed. He goes by the name of Ukase. He has him with wings to fly. He eats and drinks in the Badland and ranges around in the sky. It seemed that he belonged to an outfit, some sisters and mooses, they say. They always kept him in hobbles till he broke them and got away. For years they tried hard to catch him, but he kept right on running free. The riders wore way too much clothing. The cowboys were knights, then you see. He sure bears a bad reputation. I don't savvy how it began. Part eagle, part horse, and part devil. They say he's meaner than sin. Well, I was riding that rim rock country up around Wild Horse Springs. And I like to fell out of my saddle, and that bronc sailed in on his wings. It seemed that I must be plumb loco as I gazed up over a bank, watching that albino mustang pruning his wings as he drank. Finally, he filled up with water, wings folded, he starts into graze. I notice he's headed up my way, where I straddle my horse in a daze. Then I got so excited, my hands were trembling in hope, I reached down on my saddle, and I fumbled a noose in my rope. Ready, I ride right out on him, just spurring and swinging my loop. Before he could turn and get going, I throwed, and she fit like a hoop. I jerked out my slack, and I dallied. I turned, and my horse throwed him neat. He let out a blood-curdling bellow while I'm hog-tying his feet. I put my hackamore on him, a pair of blinds on his eyes. I hobbled his wings tight together so he couldn't go back to the sky. I put my saddle on him, my cinches sink deep in his hide. I take the slack out of my spur straps, cause it looked like a pretty tough ride. I crawled him just like he was gentle. I'm a little bit nervous, you bet, but I feel pretty sure I can ride him. I still got his wings hobbled yet. I pulled up the blinds and he's snorting. He walks like he's walking on eggs. He grunts and explodes like a pistol. I see he's at home on his legs. Wolves, panthers, and grizzlies, catamounts, tranchers, and such. Scorpions, snakes, and bad whiskey compared to him wasn't much. By golly, he starts getting rougher. He's spinning and sunfishing too. I got both hands full of leather. I'm worrying, wishing he's through. Then he hit the ground with a twister and he busted the wing hobbles there. Before I could loosen and quit him, we're gliding away through the air. He smooths out and keeps right on climbing to way down miles below. I got a look at the mountains, and the peaks are all covered with snow. Up through the clouds, I'm freezing. I'm scared and plumb dizzy to boot. I sure wish I had me that thing that they call a parachute. Then I must have went locoed, or I was probably just sound asleep. But when I woke up, I was lying down on the ground in a heap. Now, I've lost a good saddle and bridle and my rope and some other good things, but I'm sure glad to be here to tell you to stay off in mustangs with wings. How about that?
3: Mustang with wings, well, and the horse wins again. Hurrah for the horse. Dogs now. My wife has taught me the love of dogs and taught me about the love that dogs can bring to you. I've had a fear of dogs for many years before I met her. It was tramping. I'd be out there tramping, and of course you are the strange smell in the block. You are the stranger, and so if the dogs just didn't seek you out and hassle you, the people would set the dogs on you. So most tramps are pretty wary of dogs, except those that travel with them. I remember once I was down there in Washington, California, up here on Highway 20. There was a fellow I wanted to interview down there who hung out at the old Washington Hotel, supposed to be a good storyteller. Now, I went down there to find him, and I did. He was sitting on the front porch. He was the founder of the Washington, California Sut, Whittle, and Spit Club. Only three rules to join it: never sit in the sun, never spit into the wind, never whittle towards yourself. You can start one right where you live. That's no fooling. Well, he was sitting there whittling, and a big dog sunning itself at his feet. So I approached the porch with some caution. I said, "Excuse me, but does your dog bite?" He said, "No, it doesn't." Well, I stepped up on the porch. That dog flew at me, took a big bite out of my calf. I said, "Hell, I thought you told me your dog doesn't bite." He said, "Well, mine doesn't, but that one there does." See what I mean? I don't know what you're doing. Look, here's a song that you grow up with. I heard this over my crystal set when I was a kid, probably out of the Grand Old Opry in the middle of the 1940s. This is the dog song of all dog songs. Here's Ramblin' Jack Elliott and Old Shep.

the old swimming hole. But I would have drowned beyond doubt. That old Shep was there, to the rescue he came.

0: Well, that's like the end of a grand opera, isn't it? Just takes a long, long time to get it over with. That's the great Ramblin' Jack Elliott, an old friend, and our old friendly song, great old song, Old Shep. Rail Dogs. I've known some of those. Used to be before UPS, there was the REA, Railway Express Agency, and then, of course, the mail traveled on the trains, too, as it's beginning to again. There were dogs to guard the depots, the guard the warehouses. They were called rail dogs, and every now and then, one of them would hop into a open express car, and it would go on to the next division. It would just be mobile through the system. One of the great ones was a dog by the name of Oni. Back in the middle 1890s, well, it was 1888 that Oni started off on the Railway Express out of Albany, New York. Went through division after division. Over the years, he collected baggage tags, about 1,017 tags, tokens, trinkets, and medals. Just a jingle like a junk wagon. Now, in 1895, Oni got on with the U.S. Mail on the steamship Victoria out of Tacoma. They didn't know how to handle them in Japan, so they made a special classification called Registered Dog Package. He went from Tacoma to Japan, China, Singapore, Suez, Algiers, Azores, New York, back to Tacoma. 132 days, 143,000 miles. Now that's some kind of dog. Queenie now. Well, I found out about Queenie in the Rail Museum over there in Golden, Colorado. In one of the cases, there was a silver collar that belonged to Queenie. Queenie had apparently years ago barked and awakened a telegraph operator so that he could become aware that the bridge ahead had washed out and was able to signal the train and prevent a terrible wreck. So the town of Golden gave the dog a collar and said on there to Queenie, "The more we see of men, the more we love dogs."
1: Oh, I wanna be a dog.

floor. Get pats on the head, chase cats, get fed to your shoes, and bark at the door. Oh, I wanna be a dog.

Well, this edition of Loper's Glory with you, Utah Phillips, is certainly no dog. 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And if you'd like to write Utah, you can write him at Box 1235, Nevada City, California, the zip code 95959. Or you can call us toll-free for a newsletter catalog, 800-989-3825. 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We'll be back with the second half of today's show in just a moment.

Well, Kenny Hall there. Boy, I do need to get down and visit Kenny. Doggone it. Well, maybe before Thanksgiving I'll have a chance to do that. Stan Hugel. As I said before, Stan Hugel and I crewed together on the American ship Eagle. He was the last of the living shantymen. He sat out there by the capstan and he told me a story. He said, the whaling ships up in the far north, when they were asleep down below the waterline, they would hear singing through the hull. And far from their sweethearts, far from their wives, they turned the sound into the song of the mermaids, and they loved it, not knowing that the next morning they would go up on deck and slaughter that which they loved, because what they were hearing was the song of the whales. They never made the connection. We still haven't. I'm going to play you the whaleman's lament. It comes from the log, the personal journal of a Yankee whaling ship, the Bark Catalpa in 1856, sung here by Stuart Frank, aboard ship in Old Mystic Seaport in Connecticut. I'm going to follow that then with the Wounded Whale, taken from the log of the Uncas in 1843, sung here by the great Scottish singer Archie Fisher.

'Twas on the briny ocean on a whale ship I did go. Oft times I thought of distant friends, oft times I thought of home. Remembering of my youthful days, it grieves my heart full sore. And fain would I return again.

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I shipped aboard a whale ship to sail without delay to the Pacific Ocean.

Tempest and through some steady gales, around Cape Horn we made our way. On lookout for sperm whales. They will use you, they will rob you, worse than any slave. Before you go away, and boys, you'd best be in your grave.

Those of you who have read the Den Non Ron, the Song of the Seals, or recollect how Manus Macodrum, himself one of the seal folk, would be knowing when the tide was ebbing across the great reef of Bernarray. I would hear the call of the skua on the rocky promontory, and the wailing of the moon-restless plover on the hill behind. How, after the earthing of his love, and the tide had ebbed in his heart, he would be crossing the Sound of Bernarray. How the island folks would be seeing him at low tide upon the reef, singing wild and strange runes. So does Alistair Alpin MacGregor's book talk of one of the descendants of the seal folk, those creatures which could cast their sealskins and assume mortal form.

0: Well, now, and that was the great Gene Ridpath from Scotland doing the Song of the Seals. You know, it occurs to me that some of you folks out there are urban bound. You're living in the middle of the city. You don't have a chance to hear wild sounds except at midnight in the street. There's an old man down there in southern Utah who taught me how to deal with that problem. He says, you're going to go among city folks. You ought to know how to be able to make some of those sounds. So we've got folks here in the studio, and they're going to help me teach you how to do that. And I want you to remember how to do this and then do it. On both sides of my house here in Nevada City, we have ponds. And in season, the frogs proliferate, millions of tiny frogs, and they all make that beautiful frogs chorus that lulls us to sleep and wakes us up in the morning. I'm going to show you how to do that. Now, this lady here, I'm going to have you at in a fairly high voice do the word tomatoes. Tomatoes, tomatoes, tomatoes, tomatoes. Try it out.
1: Tomatoes, tomatoes, tomatoes, tomatoes.
0: Okay. Now, Steve, I want you to do it at alto here. Do potatoes, potatoes, potatoes, potatoes. Go ahead.
2: Potatoes, potatoes, potatoes, potatoes.
0: Yeah. And then I'm going to do fried bacon in a deep voice. So let's go. Let's try it a bit. Okay. One, two, three.
1: Tomatoes, tomatoes, tomatoes,
0: fried bacon, fried bacon, fried bacon, fried bacon, fried bacon, fried bacon. You got it? Hey, that okay, now do that tonight, you know, and lull yourselves to sleep. Get the kids in your bed, do the frogs chorus. Hot dog, I've always wanted to teach that coast to coast. Well now, thank you very, very much for helping out on that. Kids' folklore is the oldest folklore in the world. They pass on their lore in an uncorrupted form to the younger ones coming up under them. Well, very, very old. Now, the Queen of England, Queen Elizabeth I, was supposed to have been quite homely, and she never married. Finally, the Parliament wanted to marry her off to a French duke. The English people, the common people, objected to that. So a fellow made a broadside ballad in which, in the ballad, the Queen Elizabeth was Miss Mousy, and, of course, the French Duke was called the Frog, as they still do deal with Frenchmen. And the fellow that made up the broadside, he got drawn and quartered, and his body hung up over the gates of London for his trouble. But not before the kids got hold of that broadside ballad, and it's been with us ever since. I'd like you to listen to old Granny Almeda Riddle from Claiborne County, Arkansas, singing the kids' version of Froggy Would Wooing Go.
3: A frog went a-courting, and he did ride, singing rops dropped by. Mr. Gamble had a sword and a pistol buckled to his side, singing rops dropped by. Mr. Gamble, he-mo, I-mo, ki-mo, ki-mo, roddy, roddy, ray, rops dropped, penny-winkle, flannel-doodle-yaller-buggle, rops dropped by. Mr. Gamble, he rode right up to Miss Mouse's house. Rops dropped by. Mr. Gamble said, please will you marry me, Miss Mouse? Rops dropped by. Mr. Gamble, sir, I cannot tell you that. I'll have to ask my Uncle Rat. Rops dropped by. Mr. Gamble, he-mo, I-mo, ki-mo, ki-mo, roddy, roddy, ray, or hops drop, penny-winkle, flannel-doodle-yellow-bug, hops drop by. Mr. Gamble, Uncle Rat gave his consent, singing rops drop by. Mr. Gamble and the weasel wrote the publishment, singing rops drop by. Mr. Gamble, he-mo, I-mo, ki-mo, ki-mo, roddy, roddy, ray, and rops drop, penny-winkle, flannel-doodle-yellow-bug, rops drop by. Mr. Gamble, where will the wedding be? Oh, rops drop by. Mr. Gamble, away down yonder in a hollow tree, singing rops drop by. Mr. Gamble, who will the waiters be? Will a pink-eyed gnat, a black-eyed flea, rops drop by. Mr. Gamble, he-mo, I-mo, ki-mo, ki-mo, roddy, roddy, ray, or rops drop, penny-winkle, flannel-doodle-yellow-bug, rops drop by. Mr. Gamble, now what will the supper be? Oh, rops drop by. Mr. Gamble, well, buttercups and a dewdrop tea, singing rops drop by. Mr. Gamble, first come in was a little white moth, she spread her wings for tablecloth. A rops drop by. Mr. Gamble, he-mo, I-mo, ki-mo, ki-mo, roddy, roddy, ray, and a rops drop, penny-winkle, flannel-doodle-yellow-bug, rops drop by. Mr. Gamble, The next come in was a big black gnat singing Ropstrop by Mr. Gamble, and he sat down and on a rat a Ropstrop by Mr. Gamble. Hemo, imo, chemo, chymo, rolly, rolly, ray, and a Ropstrop, penny, winkle, flannel, doodle, yatterbug, a Ropstrop by Mr. Gamble. Then the frog comes swimming all across that lake, singing Ropstrop by Mr. Gamble. And he got swallowed up by a big black snake, tumor Ropstrop by Mr. Gamble. Hemo, imo, chemo, chymo, roddy, roddy, ray. Your Ropstrop, penny, winkle, flannel, doodle, yallerbug, Ropstrop by Mr. Gamble.
0: Well, there you go, Granny Almeda Riddle, an old friend. She sang that to me when she was 79 years old. I don't think that she's with us anymore. I was down at the Americana Festival some years ago in Topanga Canyon, California. It was Will Gear's Theatricum Botanicum. The featured singer on that program was Burl Ives, a voice out of the past. Now, I was surprised that Burl was there because he had responded to the House Un-American Activities Committee quite differently than Will Gear, who really held out. But Will's wife assured me that they had walked together before Will passed away in that Shakespeare garden and had made their peace with each other. Well, there was a very, very old, very, very feeble Burl Ives, still a large man, singing to that amphitheater of middle to older people, middle-aged to older people. And it was like magic, because here were the songs that they had grown up with in camp. Here are the songs from their childhood. Now, I was going through a used record store, Ashley's used bookstore, with a bunch of records, and there it was, in pristine condition, an album of 78s, Burl Ives' first album, called The Wayfaring Stranger, and in it was the most famous of them all, the one that they all sang along on. You know this song too, so you sing along, huh?

Tamus was no ignoramus, and sang her this sweet serenade. Mud, mud, glorious mud, nothing quite like

Well, of course, that was a drop of a hat. Great Flanders and Swan back in the 1950s. You've been listening to Loafer's Glory, the Hobo Jungle of the Mind. Thanks for listening, and certainly thanks to Pause.

In the desert, I saw a creature, naked, bestial, who, squatting upon the ground, held his heart in his hands and ate of it. I said, "Is it good, friend?" 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If I should cast off this tattered coat and go free into the mighty sky, if I should find nothing there but a vast, blue, echoless, ignorant, what then?"

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0: Quiero agradecer a nuestros amigos de la estación comunitaria de radio KYAQ en el condado de Lincoln por la oportunidad de seguir presentando el programa Melodías de Latinoamérica. 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I will be back next week with more Melodías de Latinoamérica. Hasta pronto.
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This old world is filled with wonders. But to me, there's no place more wonderful than a farm in springtime, when the sun is just lifting on the skyline. The air is so sweet, and everywhere you look, little miracles are happening.

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Welcome to the Last Chance Medicine Show. I am your host, your most humbled host, Chance Austin, the only antidote for tea-flavored Kool-Aid. The Last Chance Medicine Show is a show about music and social commentary, blending the songs of the poets of our time with weekly news events, like talk radio, where the music does the talking. So let's get started with this week's... Welcome back to the Last Chance Medicine Show. I'm Chance Austin, and today's broadcast lands us directly on a date that carries two very different names, two very different histories, and a whole lot of reckoning. Columbus Day and Indigenous Peoples Day. Today we take a hard look at why we still mark this day and where the tradition actually began. Columbus Day wasn't originally created to glorify conquest. It was designated a federal holiday in 1937 under President Franklin D. Roosevelt, largely driven by the Italian-American communities seeking protection against severe discrimination and looking for the establishment of their place in the American civil life. But the historical reality of Christopher Columbus himself tells a far darker story. Columbus never set foot on the North American mainland. What he did do was initiate a reign of terror in the Caribbean, enslaving, brutalizing, and exploiting the native Taino people. His methods laid the blueprint and inspired the Spanish conquistadors who followed, leading directly to the slaughter and devastation of millions of indigenous people across the Americas. Today, as more communities shift the narrative towards Indigenous Peoples Day, we honor the resilience, culture, and the survival of the Native nations who endured that legacy. Over the next hour, we'll explore power, justice, and the systems of violence that still demand our accountability. Stay tuned. The Last Chance Medicine Show starts right now.

In 1492, Columbus sailed the ocean blue. A brave young man in that famous year was the very first to volunteer.

0: Here it is. This is your captain speaking. My name is, Mr. Porter Columbus. You know, there's a lot of talk about
1: hey,
0: the world being a flat, but me and Isabella, we talk it over, and we're going to go.
1: Hey, Isabella,
0: the world is around. We're going to find a new way to get over to the
1: you
0: other
1: made
0: side.
1: My
0: you know? And we're going to start a big bunch of pizza places all over
1: I'm the world.
0: We're going to take over the whole country.
2: You know, this ain't such a bad trip after all. Having dinner with the captain every night now. All the best cuts of pasta fazool. I hear we're gonna have Gina Lola Bridgie to movies on Friday night. You know, I don't even care if the world's round or flat or square or whatever. I'm just having fun. Polished off the whole rum locker, Charlie. Hey, I didn't know you knew how to dance. Hey, fellas, look at Charlie dance. Leave his feet go. Hi, Charlie. Go, Charlie. Atta boy. Let him go. Right up on the rail. Look out, Charlie, you're losing your balance. Hey, somebody throw Charlie a life preserver.
3: They ain't invented.
2: Hey, Charlie, they ain't invented. Hot doggy, he's still dancing down there. Where did his feet go? Hey, Charlie, keep dancing, buddy. We're going to pick you up on the way back. Lamb, where's Lamb? Where's Lamb? Give me that spyglass. Hey, it is. It's Lamb. It's Lamb. Hey, I got to tell the captain. Where's the captain? Oh, over there by the rail. Hey, captain. Captain, you're right. The world's round. It's land. It's land. What do you think of that?
1: That's a nice... That's a very nice...

Everyone has idols, right? People who inspired them and drove them on to greater horizons. As a kid, my idol, and he's still my idol, of all the great American heroes, my idol is Christopher Columbus. What a great thing that was, discovering America. I wouldn't have found it. I don't know where you people would have been. I wouldn't have found it. You know, discovering America wasn't a thing that Columbus had gotten wrapped up in after getting older. As a kid, this was all he talked about. He lived in a little town with his mother and father. Their names were Mr. and Mrs. Columbus. Everybody thought Chris was off his cookie. Like the neighbors were teasing. They'd come by and lean over the fence. He'd be there in the yard. And they'd say, Christopher Columbus, what are you going to do when you grow up? And he'd say, I'm going to discover America. They'd say, you better cut that out. You know there isn't any America. You know the world is square. Chris would say, they sure are. Yeah. At 35, he'd gotten out of grammar school. He arranged an audience with the Queen, Queen Isabel Johnson. That was the Queen's name. And she asked him about this America project, and Chris tells her, if I don't discover America, there's not going to be a Benjamin Franklin or a Star-Spangled Banner in the land of the free and the home of the brave, and no Ray Charles. When the Queen heard no Ray Charles, she panicked. The Queen said, Ray Charles? You gonna find Ray Charles? He in America? Chris is damn right. That's where all those records come from. So the Queen's running through the halls of the castle screaming, Chris gonna find Ray Charles. He gone to America on that boat. What you say? She wrote him out a traveler's check. Chris ran the local Army Navy store. He bought 3 used ships, 2 pair of fatigues, some shades. Then he got his supplies for the trip. He got 2 chicken sandwiches, 3 cans of Vienna sausage, 5 cases of scotch, and a small 7-Up. Then he got a new rag to tie his head with, too. He's ready to leave. He's ready to leave. All the photographers and the reporters are at the pier to see him off. All the girls are there. They're all screaming, goodbye, Columbus. He gone on that boat. He gone to America. Isabel was there, and she'd had a few. Isabel saying, Chris gonna find Ray Charles. Chris said, be cool, Isabel. Be cool. Then he turns to the first mate. He says, weigh anchor. About 10 minutes later, the guy says, 7,482 pounds. Chris said, put the anchor in the boat. Don't weigh it. Y'all don't even know how to weigh the anchor. He had gotten out of the harbor. The first mate asked, Chris, which way is America? Chris said, I don't know. We're going to have to sail around and we bump into it. So we better go this way. If we go that way, we'll sail off the edge like them other guys. A 100 days later, the men are ready to mutiny. Chris has been goofing. He's been going through a bit like, back up, make a right, watch out for the edge. First mate said, come here, Chris. Come here. Said, Chris, the men are ready to mutiny. The cabin boy said that if you don't find America in 2 days, he's going to smack you in the mouth. Right then, a piece of wood floats by the ship. Chris said, there's a piece of wood. So we're not far from America. That's American wood. Said, I know American wood when I see it. First mate said, why don't you cut that out? It's a piece of the ship they're breaking up on us. Right then, the guy in the mast yells, land ho! Chris said, what does that mean? Well, so that means he sees land. Chris said, well, pull over. Maybe that's America. You're going to pass right by it. You guys don't even know America when you see it. He said, that is America. He said, look at all those spacious skies. Those amber waves of green. He said, dig that purple mountain's majesty. I bet there's fruit out there on the plain. It's a big holiday in America that day. Big holiday called Not Having Been Discovered Yet Day.
All the Indians on the beach, they're celebrating. They got sandwiches, six packs, 3 or 4 bags, or whatever it is they put in the pipe. Chris leans over the rail of the ship. He says, "Hey, yo! Yo! Where is this?" Fine little Indian girl. Fine little Indian. Fine little West Indian girl. Standing on the beach. She said, "Why? What's your name? What the hell you want? Come around here in them ships." She said, "My name's Christopher Columbus. I'm out discovering. So I'm going to discover America. I'm going to discover y'all." Little Indian girl said, "We don't want to be discovered. You can't discover nobody if they don't want to be discovered. You better discover your ass away from me." First mate said, "Chris, they're hostile." Chris said, "Yeah, and they're mad too." He said, "But we're going in there anyway. That's America. They can't keep us out of there. America belongs to everybody. Let down the longboat." They let down the longboat, which was really a short boat on the side of the big boat. They called it the longboat because they had a peewee boat, but they weren't going to use that. And they piled into shore, and they're heading into the boat, and the men are laying down because the Indians are throwing rocks and spears and flaming arrows and tree trunks, yelling out a bunch of profanity about Chris's mother and everything. First mate said, "Chris, we better not go in there. Those Indians are crazy." Chris said, "Turn the boat around. We'll leave. We'll make a map and give it to the pilgrims. Pilgrims will fix us."

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The world thought the heights were too high to climb.

all laugh at Christopher Columbus when he said the world was round. They all laugh when Edison recorded sound. They all laugh at Wilbur and his brother when they said that man could fly. They told Marconi, wireless was a phony,

Conquistador, Broco Harum. 1492, one drop. Louis Armstrong and Ella Fitzgerald, they all laughed. Tim Cavanaugh. In 1492, Columbus sailed the blue. Flip Wilson, Christopher Columbus. Loudon Wainwright, a ship without a sail. Vern, Larry Vern, Christopher Columbus, right here on the Last Chance Medicine Show with Dave Isaac, Isabella, and starting it off with Louis Prima. Buonasera. Well, you know, once they did that, then we have the Indigenous Peoples Day, right? Right here on the Last Chance Medicine Show.

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Greetings and welcome back to an hour of Live Grateful Dead. 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

County Coliseum in Madison, Wisconsin. 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
5: 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I think so. 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I'm Dave W. Phillips, your host. 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Music selection is carried out by our very own music director, McKenna Dixon. My voice is cracking. I have been busy. I've been using my voice a lot this week in the business. So hang in there. Hold on. We'll get through it. We always do. We're going to start the show off with Fontaine's DC. This is Marianne. We played it for you last week, debuted it for you, in fact. And this is coming out on their new album that is coming out in October. So there you have it. Let's start it off, and we'll tell you more about the show as we go. Right here on Studio B.

That's definitely got the U2 influence. That's called Fireflies. Now we have Stowe. This song's called Proud right here on Studio B.

You're listening to Studio B, your indie alternative music program, served up SoCal style. I'm Dave W. Phillips, your host. That was Downtown Mystic. The song is called Live. I think last week I said Lined. Somebody corrected me on that. I won't mention who. I'm sure there'll be a pay deduction for that. No, actually, it's all okay. Prior to that, we had Hannah Stowe. She goes by just Stowe, S-T-O-W, and she's from Western Australia, and there have been rumors she's been spotted around Huntington Beach. That's her song called Proud. We also had Martin Garrix and U2, Fireflies, and we started the set and the show off with the brand new one from Fontaines, D.C., called Marianne. If you want to get a hold of us, you know the drill. Send us an email at davewphillips@att.net, 1L in Phillips. You can find us on Facebook, and you can send an email to the radio station. Just make sure you put Dave W. Phillips or Studio B in the subject matter. They'll forward it on to us, and we will give you a shout-out for doing so. Because we like our listeners. We really do. We have In Color in this next set. We're going to start it off with Leap, Exit Signs. This is the radio edit right here on Studio B.

0: BOB is highly addictive and is not recommended to be played around small children, senior citizens, small pets, and lactating farm animals.
1: We fought last night, woke up and left without saying goodbye. 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
1: That's John Wilde featuring Rosie Darling, Home Is You. Now we have In Color. This is called High, right here on Studio B.

Studio B, your indie alternative music program served up SoCal style. I'm Dave W. Phillips, your host. That was from South London. It's a post-punk band, all-girl post-punk band, called Bug Eye. This is What I Want. Like that one, we also had In Color High. John Wilde featuring Rosie Darling did Home Is You, and we started this set off with Leap, Exit Signs, The Radio Edit. Let's say hi to some of our friends. We got Trudy and Steve. They listen to us on KCIW 100.7 FM in Brookings, Oregon. That is Curry Coast Community Radio. And we have I'm going to call them a club now. They're Night Owls. And we have Lisa and Adam and Stan. They all listen to us on WMNF 88.5 FM on the HD4 channel. They must be listening at work. And WMNF covers Tampa and St. Petersburg, Florida. So thanks for that. Let's move on. We have Winter Gardens coming up in this set. Let's start it off with Steve Lacy. Oh, yeah. This is the clean edit right here on Studio B.

That's Winter Gardens, and the song is called Adored. This next band is from Stoke-on-Trent, and that is from the UK. They have kind of these odd names for places along a river, but the band is called Formal Speedwear. My take on them is they're kind of like a cross between Devo and Talking Heads. How's that? This is called The Ballad of DCB. DCB, right here on Studio B.

Studio B, your indie alternative music program, served up SoCal style. I'm Dave W. Phillips, your host. That was Chelsea Wolfe, and a song's called Cold. I like that one. Very different than what we're normally playing here. And speaking of something different, we played Formal Speedwear, and there's two P's in Speedwear, probably because there was a name conflict or something like that. And that was called The Ballad of DCB, and I really think, I mean, send me an email, but I think they're kind of a cross between, you know, Devo and Talking Heads, just kind of the beat in that, and everything just works really well. Like it. I'm waiting for more from them to see how that turns out. If you liked Devo, you probably like them. That we also had Winter Gardens Adored, and we started this set off with Steve Lacy, Oh Yeah, and that was the clean edit. We have now four new songs coming up. Let's start it off with New Constellations. It's called Hot-Blooded. This is the radio edit right here on Studio B.

And that's Sorry It's Over. The song is called Got to Go. I think that's about the third song we've featured from them on this show. Now we have Jersey, You and I, very different for us, but let's play it right here on Studio B.

And that's Jersey, You and I, and I hope you've enjoyed this exploration of new music with us. And we try and do it for you every week and find new stuff. If you find something that we haven't played and you'd like to hear it, make sure you send it to us or send us an email. We'll see what we can do to find it. We're going to leave you with one last song. It's called Jesse, J-E-5-5-I-E. That's a stylized Jesse. And this song is called Beg. We'll see you next time. Thanks for listening. Bye.

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Midcoast Watersheds Council and Lincoln Soil and Water Conservation District staff will be on site to answer questions.

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1: Welcome to another edition of Baroque and Beyond. This is show 731, the first hour. I'm Michael White, your host. We'll start the first hour with a concerto da camera, a piano concerto, chamber piano concerto in E-flat major by Joseph Wölfel. This is performed by the Southwest German Chamber Orchestra of Pforzheim. Natasha Welschkowitz, I think is how it's pronounced, is playing the piano. Johannes Moises was conducting.

You're listening to Baroque and Beyond. That was Joseph Vofel's Piano Concerto da Camera in E-flat major. Now we will hear Violin Concerto in G major by Johann Baptist von Hall, the Cologne Chamber Orchestra. Helmut Müller-Bruhl was conducting.

Once again, that was Johann Baptist von Hall, a violin concerto in G major. Now we're going to hear a symphony by Michael Haydn, Symphony in D major, Purger 42, the Czech Chamber Philharmonic Orchestra, a Pardubitz Patrick Galloy was conducting, and this was recorded back in 2016. That'll finish the first hour, but stay tuned. There's another entire hour.

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1: The City of Newport is encouraging residents, businesses, schools, community organizations, and visitors to participate in the Great Oregon Shakeout Earthquake Drill on Thursday, October 15th at 10:15 a.m. This annual drill provides an opportunity to practice what to do during an earthquake and take additional steps towards emergency preparedness. Also, participants in the Newport Marina and Bayfront areas may hear the NOAA siren approximately 10:15 a.m. on October 15th as part of the drill.

The City of Newport is encouraging residents, businesses, schools, community organizations, and visitors to participate in the Great Oregon Shakeout Earthquake Drill on Thursday, October 15th at 10:15 a.m. This annual drill provides an opportunity to practice what to do during an earthquake and take additional steps towards emergency preparedness. Also, participants in the Newport Marina and Bayfront areas may hear the NOAA siren approximately 10:15 a.m. on October 15th as part of the drill.

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It was so many fellas at the party that night. 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

0: This is a song about me at 16 years old in my 51 Ford.
1: Oh, yeah. 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
0: This is a true story.

0: Oh, James, thank you so much. 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And I just can't thank
1: you. 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

The Pacific Coast Wind Ensemble presents Monsters, Mummies, and Rubber Chickens, a frightfully fun Halloween concert. 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

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The exhibit explores our watery environments with representations of animals and their habitats. Six artists present paintings, prints, drawings, ceramics, and cork sculptures with styles ranging from lifelike depictions to more abstract expression. 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
1: 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Midcoast Watersheds Council and Lincoln Soil and Water Conservation District staff will be on site to answer questions.

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0: Water and buy everybody a drink. They tell me you can't take it with you when you go. One of these days it'll all come to a stop. But you ain't never.

The City of Newport is encouraging residents, businesses, schools, community organizations, and visitors to participate in the Great Oregon Shakeout Earthquake Drill on Thursday, October 15th at 10:15 a.m. This annual drill provides an opportunity to practice what to do during an earthquake and take additional steps towards emergency preparedness. Also, participants in the Newport Marina and Bayfront areas may hear the NOAA siren approximately 10:15 a.m. on October 15th as part of the drill.

The Pacific Coast Wind Ensemble presents Monsters, Mummies, and Rubber Chickens. A frightfully fun Halloween concert. Two free shows. Saturday, October 24th, 4 p.m. Yahats Commons in Yahats. 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Donations suggested. 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

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We want the world.

Cecil from New York, and my granddad has a show on KYAQ called The Professional Port Setters Union. 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

Newport Fishermen's Wives and the Pacific Maritime Heritage Center will co-host Fisher Poets on Sunday, October 25th at the Pacific Maritime Heritage Center. 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
2: Let's head up to St. Paul, Alberta. Here's something brand new from Jared Lee. No Whiskey.

That's music from Bobby Joe Starr. All right, Raven Reed, this is The Government Song. I'm Larry Kay. We are Indigenous in Music.

That's music from Amanda Broom. I won't hide. Hey, I'd like to invite you over to our new Indigenous in Music directory. And visit our members. See who's in there. We have the Johnnies, Blue Mountain Tribe, Danita Large, and David Citron. Just to name a few. That's at IndigenousInMusicDirectory.com. Come visit. All right, here we go. Here's Chances. This is Fire to Go. I'm Larry Kaye.

that's music from Samantha Crane. And that's Pastime. All right, Cactus Rose.

That's music from Lightfoot, Indian Summer. I'm Larry Kay. I'm a tribal member of the Omaha and the Ho-Chunk Nations from way up north. Nebraska, Wisconsin. Yeah. We're going to take a short break. We will be right back. Indigenous music deserves to be heard. 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We are Indigenous in

0: 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Indigenous and Music with Larry K is on the go. It's time for the home stretch. Let's head up to Quebec. Music now from Q052.
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We were so damn spoiled with love, blessed with those mothers from Giscavigia.

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This one's for my family, Emset Nogama. To each one of us, Gisalun.

0: That's music from Carlos Santana and the Isley Brothers. I remember. Hey, if you ever want to get a hold of me, email me, larry@indigenousandmusic.com, and I'll email you back and hook us up over on LinkedIn. Find me. Let me know where you're at. Larry K.
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An enemy who gets in risks the danger of becoming a friend.

That's music from Thea Hopkins. She's featured in our Indigenous in Music directory. Find out all about her. That's here in our world. All right, we're going to head over to Colorado. Chantel Ducart, Show Me What Love Is. I'm Larry Kay. We are Indigenous in Music.

That was W.T. 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All right, it's time to close the show. Music now from our guests. One Way Sky. Here's Man Within the Maze.

Well, there you go. Another 2 hours of Indigenous music with me, Larry K, from the Omaha Nation. And let's not forget the Ho-Chunks. And I'd like to thank my guests. One Way Sky for stopping by. Adrian D. Thomas, lead singer, giving us an update on the new music and the new release today, Oblivion. Only heard right here. Muchos gracias. Good news, Danita Large will be here, and I'll be back as well. Thank you for tuning in to Indigenous in Music and supporting us and our musicians. Indigenous in Music has been produced by me, Larry Kay. Our engineer is Paul Salvatore. Our theme music is composed by Lenny Long. Today's show has been recorded at the Say Magazine Studios in Bradenton, Florida. 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

I know you're out there getting down. I can feel it in my heart. And I would like to let you know, if you're interested in finding ways to keep up with us here at Upfront Soul, a great way to do that is through our Facebook page. Look for Upfront Soul. Like us if you're so inclined, and we would love it if you sent us a message. It is great to hear from you listeners. We're going to kick off this hour with the Queen of Soul, Aretha Franklin, from an amazing album called Amazing Grace, recorded live. It's a 2-album set, and this one is called You'll Never Walk Alone.

Bo Diddley asking the musical question, who may your lover be? Carla Thomas with Move On Drifter, and we started the set and the hour with Aretha Franklin, You'll Never Walk Alone. Sanguine Fromage here, and as long as you've got me, you'll never walk alone. I will be your guide for the next, not quite an hour, of funk, soul, and jazz. We're going to turn now to Clarence Curven, Feeling Nice. Here on Upfront,

0: George McCrae wrapping up a set of positivity there. I get lifted. We went to Jamaica with the Cougars right on, and we started out with Clarence Curvin feeling nice. I feel it is very nice to be your host. It is an honor to bring the tunes to your party here on Upfront Soul. Next, we're going to turn to Geraldo Pino and the Heartbeats taking us down Sierra Leone way with Black Woman Experience from Heavy, Heavy, Heavy.
1: Now, our next tune features, ladies and gentlemen, the African percussion instrument that we use. This is an instrument that the Igbo tribe use. It's an instrument called the ekwe, and that's the young man playing it over there, ladies and gentlemen. All right. We'll get together now and do a special tune for you. This thing is called Black Woman Experience. Right on.

Dawn and Sunset, Move in the Room. Took that one from Bay Area Funk. Afronauts, Shebang. And we started the set with Geraldo Pino and the Heartbeats' Black Woman Experience. Coming up next, we've got an all-woman funk band, Isis, with Love, Love,

I want to monopolize. Jackie D, I love you wholeheartedly. Dr. Lonnie Smith laying the Freedom Jazz Dance on us. That's originally an Eddie Harris composition, of course, and we started out with Isis. Love, love, love. Got time for one more song before we skate on out the door. McLeet from Ethiopia bringing us Bring On the Night.

MacLeat, Bring On the Night from We Are Alive, wrapping up this edition of Upfront Soul. It has been an honor and a privilege to play the music for you during these 2 hours. I do hope you'll stay tuned. I hope you'll tune in again next week, and I will leave you with this thought. If you get knocked down, don't stay down. Get up and get down. 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

It's time to put a glide in your stride and hitch a ride to the soulful side with Upfront Soul. I'm your host, Sanguine Fromage. I'll be laying down 120 minutes of soulful sounds to which you may get down. We'll move on up and fill your cup with a soulful brew concocted just for you. This show is dedicated to Seuss and goes out with special thanks to Rashid Ali. We're going to get started now with Nikki Giovanni reading her poem, This Little Light of Mine, second rap

The voices of East Harlem there, right on Be Free. A new reissue of Melvin Sparks, the soul jazz guitar great, Get Down with the Get Down. You can find that out on Rocafort Records. And we started out with Nikki Giovanni, This Little Light of Mine, second rap poem from The Troop is on the Way. Of course, at the very beginning of the hour, you heard Joan Armatrading, Back to the Night. I am Sanguine Fromage, and I'm so glad you are out there listening. If you'd like to get in touch, we would love to hear from you. My address is upfrontsoul@gmail.com. You can drop us a line, ask us a question, request a song, send out a dedication. And next up, we're going to hear from Lamont Zeno Theater. This is from Black Fairy. The track is called Please Give Me Some Magic. Here on Upfront Soul.

0: Joan Armatt trading there with Close to Me from her most recent album, Starlight. Well, that's not exactly true. She's just released music from William Shakespeare's Tempest, but as far as I know, it is currently only available on iTunes, so check that out. But in the meantime, Starlight is her most recent full album release. Miles Davis, In a Silent Way, that is a rehearsal tape from the complete In a Silent Way sessions. And we started out with Lamont Zeno Theater, Please Give Me Some Magic, from Black Fairy, and that was released by our friends at Athens of the North. I am Sanguine Fromage, spinning the tunes for you on this edition of Upfront Soul. Next up, we've got a song going out to my younger son, Alan, who has a birthday around this time of year. It's Cannonball Adderley from his fine album, Soul Zodiac. Let's hear Libra.
1: This is Libra, an air sign, ruled by the planet Venus, the goddess of love and beauty. The Librans are humanitarians. They can do just about anything. Their compatible mates is Gemini, Aquarius, and also in all the other remaining signs in the solar system. Their greatest ambition is to be loved and to be given that love in return. Librans are artistic, gullible. But very peaceful. Lovers of love.

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Lovers of all the most beautiful things that the world has to offer. But love is their most important goal. Because of the planet Venus, the goddess of love and beauty, they must and will.

spirit of love there with the power of your love, and that is a brand new single. That one's also out on Athens of the North. Butcher Brown, Stop Fighting, Start Loving from Grown Folk, and we started the set going out to Alan Cannonball Adderley's Libra. Got time for a little more music in this hour of Upfront Soul. We're going to go now to The Suffers. This one's called Long.

Africando with Tierra Tradicional. Grant Green featuring Willie Bobo, that is called Mambo In from the Latin bit. And we started the set with The Suffers, Guan. Got time for one more tune here before we wrap up the first hour of Upfront Soul. We're going to hear a song from Les McCann and Eddie Harris from Second Movement. This one's called Carry On, Brother.

The Pacific Coast Wind Ensemble presents Monsters, Mummies, and Rubber Chickens, a frightfully fun Halloween concert. 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

0: tour is the vote is sacred. It is rooted in the late Representative John Lewis, who is one of the great saints of democracy in our country, who said, your vote is precious. It is almost sacred. And Representative John Lewis, who was also a Baptist minister, knew what it took to get votes for everyone, especially Black Americans. We're in a moment when people are trying to take away the right of people to vote. They're trying to intimidate us. They're trying to gerrymander us. They're trying to say that the vote doesn't matter or that there might be a problem with it. And we're here to bring the power and the spiritual brilliance of the faith traditions coming together and say, actually, democracy matters now more than ever, and every single vote matters, and vote is sacred. So thank you all for being with us on this launch today, and for us going out there 9,000 miles, people. We're gonna be going all across this country.
1: You were just listening to yours truly on the stage in front of the bus as we launched our 9,000 mile bus tour. We were in Omaha, Nebraska at the Tri-Faith Initiative. We had an amazing crew of people wishing us well. And whoa, the bus is going around a curve. We had an amazing group of people surrounding us with their vote is sacred signs and wishing us well as we embarked on our 15 states and a 31 stops tour of across the country to proclaim the vote is sacred. So this next month, just I would appreciate all your prayers and all your love. Send my way and all of our way as we go across to these amazing communities all across the country and proclaim the vote is sacred and encourage people to vote, vote early, and also protect the vote in your community. 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You can find out all the places that we're stopping, hopefully somewhere near you. And we also have this cool interactive map that actually shows where the bus is at any given moment. So check out VoteIsSacred.org. And you can also find resources there and trainings and more. VoteIsSacred.org. With the stakes as high as they've ever been in 2026, there are a lot of communities out there that are intent on getting out the vote. And Civic Nation is a nonpartisan nonprofit group that has been successful at this work in the past, and they're bringing their experience and research to this year's election. 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And now to my guest. Kyle Lehrman has held several prominent positions in the Obama White House and led Michelle Obama's democracy initiative, When We All Vote. Today, Kyle is CEO of Civic Nation, a nonpartisan nonprofit that brings together organizers and educators who are working towards a more inclusive and equitable America. Civic Nation and Interfaith Alliance are also working together on important initiatives, and so I'm very happy to welcome Kyle to the State of Belief. Welcome, and thanks for being with us.
2: Thanks so much for having me, and we, as you said, have the privilege of working with the Interfaith Alliance, and thanks for all the work you do.
1: Yeah, very kind. So Civic Nation, first of all, that name already inspires hope. Talk to me about the genesis of Civic Nation. When was it started, and what is the mission?

0: of Civic Nation.
1: So Civic Nation was started at a time when, not totally unlike today, but the federal government was not tackling and solving big problems. It was in the early 2010s, and Congress, frankly, just wasn't taking action. You know, President Obama was putting out big calls to action, big policy proposals, whether it was, let's make preschool universal, let's make childcare universal, let's make community college free, let's do everything we can to stop sexual assault on college campuses. And those policy proposals, when they went to Congress, basically went nowhere. And so Civic Nation took up the call and basically said, you know, we can take these great ideas and drive change through organizing individuals, community institutions, foundations, the private sector, mayors, governors, state legislators. We can make progress on these issues without Congress. And maybe one day that will lead to congressional change in federal policy, but let's not wait for that. My favorite example is one of the earliest initiatives that Civic Nation drew forward was called the College Promise campaign. And at the time, President Obama had recently put out a call to action to make community college free across the country. Really, when you think about it, a no-brainer. But Congress basically did nothing with that idea. Today, because of the work that Civic Nation started and it continues, it's spun out to be its own initiative, the College Promise campaign. Over 50% of community colleges across the country are free. And so when we see big problems that we're facing, we all need to understand that we have agency. And we need to, so Civic Nation trains folks, empowers them, provides them with the tools and the resources to make change in their own communities on a variety of issues, whether it's stopping sexual assault on college campuses through our It's On Us campaign, or making sure our communities are registered and ready to vote through our When We All Vote initiative, or getting college students out to vote through our All-on-Campus Democracy Challenge. So Civic Nation is a social impact hub that uses organizing to strengthen civic culture, civic power, and civic participation and solve some of our country's biggest challenges.
0: I love that. That is, it's so important. And it's so important to remember that actually, you know, oftentimes change, and probably most time, change does not start with politicians.
1: Yep.
0: Change starts with community. Change starts with individuals. Change starts with a vision. But then, you know, the sausage actually has to get made somehow. And that takes sustained effort. You know, I think my listeners know I've been doing writing a biography of my grandmother, Elizabeth Brandeis, who, along with her husband, created the first unemployment compensation bill in 1932. Wow. In Wisconsin, that was later, 3 years later, used at the Social Security Act. But what they did to create that was it was an entire campaign about, like, what ideas will work, who can we bring along with us, how can we create a system that actually works for everybody, including businesses and the unemployed or potentially unemployed. Yep. It was just this idea of, like, motivating civic participants. And her father had this famous line, the most important political office is that of the private citizen. And this is, like, what we're really about today. Is that, like, especially, you know, you there's very little inspiring vision for America that's coming out of Washington, frankly. I mean, a lot of it is just breaking things, not a lot of buildings. It's up for data centers. But what is happening, I think, around the country is people are saying, oh, okay, it's actually up to us. And I think that's where a group like Civic Nation is tapping into that power of the people. And I love that. And so talk to us a little bit about, there's all sorts of ways we can go with this, but right now democracy as a whole has a question mark around it, in part because of actions of the administration, which has, for the first time in 50 years, taken us off the democracy, liberal democracy chart. We've been backsliding for a while. I think it's groups like Civic Nation, with alongside Interfaith Alliance and many others, who are actually, we have to put democracy, we have to put America back on the democracy, yep, the right side of the ledger.
1: Yep. Well, I couldn't agree more. And I think it's felt like, and sometimes even today, you know, it feels like people are waiting for someone, or waiting for something to save us. And we have to save ourselves. You know, democracy is not looking good in this country right now. We have nobody to blame but ourselves. We all have to do more. We have to be better organizers. We have to be better active citizens. We have to be better sharers of good information. We have to be better neighbors. We have to get out from behind our phones and off our couches and be in community with people. And it's so much easier to divide folks when they're alone. But when you're in community, when you're out there with your neighbors, with your friends, with your community, when you're going to places you might not otherwise have gone, and you're being active, and you're frankly, to your point about there's not much optimism, let's be hopeful. Let's understand that if we take action together, we can solve these problems. And so whenever I get down, I look in the mirror and say, what else can I be doing? And that's really our call to action to the country is like, what else can we be doing? Stasis isn't going to solve any problems.
0: Right. I do, you know, I want to add to what you said, like there actually has been an intentional effort to make people feel divided and powerless. And, you know, that's like the authoritarian playbook, if you want to use that language, really is like thrives on people feeling like, well, there's nothing I can do. I have to just kind of hunker down and see if I can make it through. And I can't trust my neighbor because they're this or they're that. You know, I mean, there's a way, there's, it's not surprising we're having these emotions.
1: Yeah.
0: But at the same time, once you get out there, I mean, that was one of the, you know, whilst it had a lot of critics, like No Kings was great because you kind of all of a sudden were in the street and were like, oh, actually, I'm not
1: people.
0: Alone.
1: Yeah.
0: I actually, there are people around me. And that's, you know, that's great. So one thing that's, you know, obviously very pressing, you know, we're on the road, you know, on in our the Vote is Sacred bus tour. We're seeing people all around the country. And one of the things I wanted to talk to you about is your When We All Vote initiative.
1: Yeah.
0: And specifically, I'm actually really, I love the first time I heard it, I was like, party at the polls. I'm that for some reason sparks something
1: good
0: in me. I don't know. I'm ready to party at the polls. So tell us a little bit about these initiatives that you're involved in.
1: Civic Nation started in a very small way, testing this idea of throwing parties at or near polling places. And now we've done it election cycle over election cycle. And we've shown that if you turn voting into a celebration, if you turn it into a community activation and you get the word out about that, you can actually increase turnout by anywhere between 2 and 4%. And by the way, I think that's the low watermark. I think if we continue to do this well and we do it better, we can increase turnout by even more. And to your point, it makes sense. People want to get out there. People want to be invited to things. People want to participate in things. And sometimes the voting process and voting in and of itself, I think it's hard sometimes because for those of us that vote every time, it seems like, oh yeah, but for folks who haven't voted before, it can be an intimidating process. I don't know everything that's on my ballot. I don't know this or that candidate. And what we're saying to people is come out, celebrate our democracy and participate and come with your neighbors, come with your friends, come with your congregation. And to your point about, you know, your bus tour, I think about this, there's the macro versions of it and the micro versions of it. So a macro version is we throw with partner organizations around the country, and I think we're working with Interfaith Alliance on this.
0: Yep.
1: You know, bus tours or big celebrations with a lot of music and food and fun and entertainers, DJs. But there's also micro versions of this. Every time I go to church with my three kids, don't get me wrong, they tend to listen, but let's be honest, the thing that they're the most excited about is the donuts in the basement after the service.
0: I am so disappointed to hear that. I was hoping for more piety from your kids.
1: Yes.
0: Listen, you know, but the fact that you are even making an effort is amazing, but I agree
1: but
0: with you.
1: But my like, point is like, yeah. Okay, if my congregation understands that throwing, you know, putting donuts and coffee and lemonade after the service makes it easier for dads to get their daughters to come.
0: Yeah.
1: Let's just take the coffee and the donuts and the lemonade to the polling place. Let's make it a little easier. Let's make people a little bit more comfortable. And in this particular year, at a time where there are threats of, you know, federal government interference at the polling places or, you know, federal troops at the, you know, whether it be ICE or otherwise, Let's build community as our antidote to fear and intimidation. Let's make sure people know that if they go, they're not showing up alone. And so we don't, we run this huge program, but my hope is over years that we get put out of business. You know, we're asking people to throw parties. You don't have to ask anyone to throw a Super Bowl party.
0: They throw
1: a Super Bowl party. Let's just have folks start throwing parties at their local polling places and having fun and bringing their neighbors out together.
0: I love that. You don't need permission to do this kind of stuff. But if you want to do that, and if you want some guidelines and help, what's a good website for our listeners to go to?
1: So our initiative, whenweallvote.org/party. Yeah. And okay, you can sign up. We'll get you all the tools and the rules about, you know, where and when you can have the party and all that. And so definitely encourage people to check that information out. And we give guidance and best practices, and we can sometimes link people up who are signing up in, you know, similar zip codes or areas who are thinking about doing it as well. So yes, whenweallvote.org/party.
0: Whenweallvote.org actually on its own is a great website, and Party of the Polls is just one aspect of it. It's remarkable that federal employees, I'll call them employees because they actually work for us, can casually throw out something like, we might send the FBI to the polls, which is what Kash Patel said. Whether or not they're allowed to do it, because they're not, it's illegal, whether or not, like, it just saying it puts a chill, and it's like, ooh, I'm not sure I want to risk anything. And so I just think it's important to name that Party to the Polls is not happening in a vacuum. It's actually like, it's really important to recognize that creating spaces where people will be there who will welcome you. And by the way, I know I'm not speaking out of turn to say this is completely nonpartisan. This is not about, like, you don't have to show up if you're one party or another party or no party. Every party is welcome at the party at the polls.
1: Yes,
0: it really
1: exactly.
0: is about civic engagement, which is its own benefit to democracy. It's not about getting one party elected. It is about democracy working because we are all feeling empowered to vote.
1: Exactly. And, you know, there are a couple of things that we've been tracking recently that I think make the idea also in particular of nonpartisan civic engagement important. 43% of young folks in this country don't identify with either political party. Certainly they have values and beliefs, but when you leave civic engagement to political parties, you're right now especially not inviting a whole group of people who want to participate in. And so we run fully nonpartisan, our organization's nonpartisan, the parties are nonpartisan, whether you're red or blue or orange or purple, you're getting a hot dog if you come to the voting barbecue. You know, I think that idea of just being welcoming to what you said, it's how can you be a welcomer? And I think about it as how can you be a good neighbor? You can be a good neighbor by throwing a party at your local polling place and inviting your community to attend and welcoming everyone.
0: Yeah. I think that it's actually like, the big thing is like, everybody's like, well, what can I do? And it's like, oh, well, you know, first of all, there's a million things you can do. Yeah. So, you know, like I have a whole laundry list of things you can do,
1: Absolutely.
0: But this is great. If one of your like superpowers is having good parties or even, you know, just being a a welcoming personality or someone who is, you know, wants to bring people together, this is actually I'm not saying it's nothing. I'm actually saying it's really something, but it is not rocket science. You don't have to have a degree to do this. You just want to welcome people. I think it's really important. And like, you know, I also like be sure to check the rules because this isn't something that you can set up like right in front of the polling. But what you do outside of that, like, you know, you can go crazy, have like, you know, it's like there's tailgating and then there's tailgating, you know what I mean? Like figure out what kind of party you want.
1: Totally.
0: And it's an opportunity to do something with, even with friends or neighbors, and they don't have to be with people who you politically agree with. It actually could be even more powerful.
1: I always encourage folks to think about what networks and groups and activities they're a part of already. Actually, in my neighborhood, the local village, which is part of the Citizens Association, throws something called Cuppa, which is a monthly coffee gathering in the neighborhood. And I was talking to them the other night. I said, can you do Cuppa at the polls? Great.
0: That's a great idea.
1: It's not
0: great
1: idea. This is not rocket science.
0: Yeah.
1: It's simple. Let's not make it overwhelming for folks. They don't have to have a, you know, a stage and a, you know, crazy stuff. It's community gathering. And
0: Yeah. I think we're going to get to the point where there's going to be 15 parties at the poll and people are going to be like party hopping.
1: Yes, that's fine. Good problem to have.
0: Just head over to the poll. Yep. Eventually go.
1: it's funny. Actually, there's one of the places we that sort of was one of the original inspirations for this is in Australia. They have mandatory voting, get a small fine if you get if you don't vote. But they've created this tradition in Australia where if you go vote, you get a sausage, and they call them democracy dogs. And everybody who votes in Australia sort of expects that they're going to get a democracy dog at the end. And that's sort of the culture shift that we're trying to create is don't just, you know, go vote, but, you know, you're going to get some good time with your neighbors when you go vote.
0: The culture shift that I would, you know, eventually I think we need to see is that the day has to be a holiday, and we have to encourage, you know, and then you can have really some serious parties. But
1: St. Patrick's Day is not up. Like, there are serious St. Patrick's Day parties, and it's not a federal holiday. Just to throw it out there.
0: That's exactly right. Up next, more with Kyle Lehrman. 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

0: Welcome back to the State of Belief. I'm Interfaith Alliance President Reverend Paul Brandeis Rauschenbusch on the Vote is Sacred bus tour. You can find out more at voteissacred.org. My guest is Kyle Lehrman, who heads up Civic Nation and Party at the Polls. So, Kyle, tell us a little bit about your background. Like, yeah. where you grew up? Did you grow up in Maryland?
1: Yeah, I grew up in Montgomery County, Maryland. I refer to myself as a townie, and I say that with pride. Yeah. I live in my hometown. I was at our high school girls' soccer game last night with my daughters.
0: Same high school you went to?
1: Same high school I went to.
0: Wow.
1: I grew up in a family. My mom was a pediatric nurse practitioner at a community health center in Washington, D.C. My dad was involved in politics. And, I had a great experience growing up where I grew up and went to college. And this is going to date me a little bit, but the first YouTube video I can viscerally remember watching was Senator Barack Obama at the Jefferson Jackson dinner in Iowa. I said to myself, oh, I've got to go volunteer for that guy. And so for my junior year, winter break, as I was like, oh, I'm going to go volunteer for a week. I'll go down to South Carolina. It's a, early primary state and I'll volunteer. And I got hooked immediately. And I was like, there is no way I'm going back to college right now. This is too important. This is too incredible. And I got hired as an organizer and I volunteered in South Carolina. Then I went to Maryland and Texas and Pennsylvania and Kentucky on the campaign, and then ended up in Virginia for the general election, where I really Virginia was really the place where I learned the most about voter registration and got me really interested in that work. But I was 21 and I was an organizer, and by the end I was managing 2,500 volunteers in Northern Virginia, and it was this incredibly educational and empowering experience where, as a 21-year-old, I learned how to be an organizer, how to tell my story, how to build relationships, how to get people to take meaningful action together to tackle a big challenge. And
0: that's amazing. I mean, it is like a, it's a great story about how Barack Obama forced you to drop out of college.
1: Exactly. and a few of the campaign staff encouraged it along the way. But it led me to meeting my wife, my future wife, and so many friends.
0: There is a sunnier way to look at that, I guess. It's amazing. And, it's interesting that we have an 11-year-old son who is absolutely a political maven. And he's like a savant. He can tell you every poll that's happening right now. He can tell you all of the initiatives. It's very interesting. And I'm kind of like, wow, in part because I'm in the mix of politics, but really he takes it to the next level. At some point, I'm always like, can we not talk about politics for 5 seconds? Yep. And I'm just so curious to see when he will actually get, if it will last. But then, it's very interesting how you just saw the moment and you went in. And then it's been your life since then in various manifestations.
1: Well, and as I look back on my childhood, I really had two vastly different examples of politics and civic engagement in my household. Yeah, so my dad was super engaged in politics at a sort of macro level. And my mom, while she was a pediatric nurse practitioner at a community health center, she was also one of those hyper locally engaged moms. And she was on a number of boards and helped raise money for local groups. She was involved in the school. I actually, in 2016, I had this incredible moment because my mom was the one who didn't get the spotlight, right? She was the quiet organizer. But in 2016, I was working at the White House. I was at the White House for about 6 years, and I managed all of our work with the sports world, with education leaders, with young leaders. But this one moment where I was like, God, my mom, was we were welcoming the 2016 Olympic team to the White House. And Katie Ledecky and I are from the same community. And Katie Ledecky walks in with her mom. And I introduce myself and I say, oh, hi, I'm Kyle Lehrman. I'm from Bethesda. She goes, Kyle Lehrman, it's your mom, Connie Lehrman? She's the mayor of our Starbucks. And so is this superstar's mom knew my mom because she's organized and engaged and talking to people at the local coffee shop. And oh, it was so cool. And, you know, that just spoke to me because, you know, her presence is felt in different ways. And so I get to organize at the macro level, when it comes to civic engagement through my work at Civic Nation, but I also really try to organize at the micro level. I'm on my Citizens Association board. I, help us host events and dinners and, I go to everything I can with my kids and my family. And I think it's important to work at both the macro level and the micro level. But that was, when I look back at that grounding and seeing both of those examples in my own household, I think that was really informative for me growing up.
0: Yeah. That is really beautiful. Now, you mentioned that that you're a member of a church, and I'm curious, well, you know, of course, Interfaith Alliance really is dedicated to having or inviting religious communities and people of diverse faiths and beliefs, including atheists, humanists, secular humanists, but to lean into democracy with the best selves and how can we live in a pluralistic, multi-religious, multiracial society. How did religion factor into your upbringing, but then also your organizing mentality as you were in Virginia or any other state?
1: Yeah. Well, in terms of my upbringing, I think I remember growing up being that kid who a lot of times really didn't want to go to church, and my mom made me.
0: Shocking. Shocking. So your mom made you.
1: My mom made me.
0: Like, it was like, okay. We grew up in very similar households.
1: Yes, and my mom made me, and I look back on it, and I'm like, God, she, what an incredible mom. She forced me to do this weekly routine where I saw the same people every week. I heard something interesting, and oftentimes I heard about how I could make more sacrifices in support of my community. I also was, I loved CYO sports. I was a CYO sports junkie, growing up.
0: Wait, what's CYO?
1: It's the Catholic Youth Organization. So it's the Catholic schools. A lot of them run these local sports leagues.
0: Okay.
1: But it really defined community for me. And I think religion so often can be at its best, something that brings people together across differences. But also, bringing together communities and neighborhoods, and even just that weekly routine, looking back on it, actually was important to me. And there are so many people who I met and I grew up with, who I stay in touch with. I'm going to the same congregation now where I was baptized.
0: Wow.
1: Looking back on it, I'm like, God, my mom, through hell or high water, was going to make sure I went to church every Sunday. And that was great. It's one of those things that when you look back on it, you say thanks to your parents. And so it informed my sense and understanding of community and service growing up. And then in terms of how it informs our work now, I think we have to look to, well, one, we have to work with religious institutions and organizations. So how are we providing institutions of faith with the tools and the resources and the knowledge to be better organizers when it comes to nonpartisan civic engagement and supporting our democracy? So how can we work with a church to help them throw a party at the polls? How can we work with a church to make sure they have a tool to make sure their congregants are registered to vote? We do that work, but also drawing on examples of religious institutions as some religious institutions leaders are some of the best organizers in the country. Mm-hmm. So I actually look back at Party of the Polls, and it was inspired by Souls to the Polls, which was something that's been happening for decades. And it was religious leaders, Black church leaders, who have been leading that work for decades. And we learned from them. And so it's been informative also for the strategies that we're implementing now.
0: Yeah. So tell me, as you think, we're in the final stretch of this election. Like, what do you, for you personally, but also for Civic Nation and broadly for the American people, like, what is your dream? What is your hope right now? Because a lot of people are very frustrated. A lot of people are very down. But there's also a certain energy right now that is bubbling up. How do you imagine tapping into something good into the future?
1: Wow. I think we have to figure out how we're turning that frustration into hope and that hope into action. Mm. And of course, people should be frustrated. Prices are too high. Our leaders on television are telling us to hate each other. Videos that we see on social media are telling us to value things that frankly shouldn't be valued. And dividing us, and we're sort of retreating and retreating into smaller and smaller bubbles and ecosystems. And what I have found helpful is putting my phone down, deleting social media from my phone, and getting out in the community, spending the hour that I maybe used to spend on Twitter or Instagram, going to a local soccer game. And the conversations that I have, by the way, you can be, when it comes to our democracy, the number of conversations that I have with folks about this issue or that issue when I'm at a local soccer game, I think are significantly more impactful than if I tweeted out my opinion. Because I'm talking face to face to someone who I know, who trusts me, who maybe their daughter or their son goes to school with my kids. And you have real conversations. You can help. You know, you don't have to be a jerk about it. You don't have to be, you know, calling on, you know, from your high horse, but just, you know, sort of, I feel like I sort of soft fact checked sometimes. And I ask questions and I'm curious, and it's really interesting to learn where people are getting their information. And sometimes when you learn where people are getting their information, you can suggest other sources. To your question, I really think it's about how, back to my first point, how are we turning that frustration into hope and that hope into action? And then providing folks with the tools they need to take action, but also not sort of creating an atmosphere where people don't feel like they have to ask for permission to take action. Don't wait for someone else to ask you to do something. Take action yourself.
0: Kyle Learman is CEO of Civic Nation, which is nonpartisan, nonprofit, and brings together leaders and groups working towards a more inclusive and more equitable America. 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Check out Party at the Polls. 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Whenweallvote.org. You'll be able to find out more about Party at the Polls. Kyle, thank you so much for joining me on the State of Believe.
1: Absolutely. Great to be with you. Thanks for having me.

0: Interfaith Alliance launched our 9,000-mile The Boat is Sacred bus tour on Monday, October 5th. Part of the launch was a screening of Otis's Dream, a short film written and executive produced by the Reverend Dr. Otis Moss III. It tells the true story of his grandfather, Otis Moss Sr., a Black World War I veteran, sharecropper, and widowed father of five, living in rural Georgia in 1946. He's done a lot, but the one thing Otis Sr. doesn't get to do is exercise his right to vote, no matter how hard he tries. The film tells that story and what it means for that family. With so many ways that the right to vote is being challenged right now, his grandson, a powerful preacher with a large congregation in Chicago and online, joined us in Omaha to talk about family, democracy, and the film. I want to share part of our conversation with you, and you can watch Otis's Dream online at www.otisdream.com.
1: What does it feel like to watch that today in 2026?
2: It never stops touching my spirit and my heart. We've heard these stories in our family over and over, where it is part of the Moss mythos in many ways. But every time when I see my father, my father's still living, and he shares the story, I see how deeply it affects him, because he was present. And not only was he present at that moment, he was also present at the age of 12 when he was taken to the courthouse, where another family member literally was lynched because of their desire to live out to be fully human. And so I see all of those stories kind of resting on him every time I watch the film.
1: Your father talks about the great accomplishment of the civil rights era, which no one would deny. And yet in this moment, we feel this backsliding in American society. The Supreme Court deciding to gut the Voting Rights Act that so many people had fought so hard for, and the racist gerrymandering that we just heard about, the effort to take the Black voice away of leadership. Sorry to lay all of that on you, but I'm just curious, like, when you see this legacy and then see what's happening today, what rises up in you?
2: I'm reminded of what my father shares. He lets this generation know that the pendulum continues to swing. He shares, he said, we've been here before. And he talks about the fact that we had incredible progress in what was known as the Reconstruction period. And during that Reconstruction period, actually the Civil Rights Act of that period was more progressive than the Civil Rights Act in the 1960s. Yeah. He said, but when the plantation owners got a hold of power once again, they pulled us back. Yeah. And so as a result, it was then the organizers at that early portion who said, I'm doing work to place a brick on the foundation of a cathedral that is not yet finished. And you would always hear, I would hear my mother and my father says, the work I do is not for me, but for generations yet born. I would hear that over and over again. And he would then hearken back to some of his mentors, people like Bayard Rustin and A. Philip Randolph and other people of that nature, and a wonderful woman by the name of Fannie Lou Hamer, who they were good friends with, which I, you know, you find out things later on that they people hang out at the house and it's like, but they would share that the important, we work not for ourselves, but if the seventh generation after we're gone can look back and say, I thank God for my ancestors, then we've done good work. And that's what we're called to do.
1: Talk to me a little bit about the specific role of faith in all of this.
2: You know, the part of the what I believe that the faith tradition, all faith traditions, is we are called to decolonize the imagination. That our imaginations have been colonized by empire ideology. that places a cap in terms of how we are to think and how we are to operate. I'll give a prime example that in history, that I love history, I love stories, I traffic in stories, I'm a preacher, sorry. But there's a wonderful story from the early 1700s in Georgia. There's a church known as First African Baptist Church. First African, one of the early independent African-American churches. And it was a church of resistance. And during the Revolutionary War, a large portion of these individuals who were part of this church decided to fight for the British, and just for one particular reason. The British said, "You are free." And they said, "Sign me up right now." And those individuals, many of their descendants live in two places, Nova Scotia and Jamaica. Also, when you talk about Jamaica, they're also connected to the Rastafarian movement. So when you start talking about Bob Marley, you're also talking about that connection. But the other thing is that then during the antebellum period, this church became a part of the Underground Railroad. But literally, not when you talk about the Underground Railroad, we think about stops. They had an actual underground that would take you literally to the Savannah River. But the beautiful piece about this is that it actually merged two traditions, the Christian and the Islamic. And many people don't know this, is that many of the early Africans who arrived to America were Muslim. And when they set up this church and they built this church and the benches, they have the original benches in the balcony of First African. If you ever get a chance to go and visit, if you stick your head under the bench, they have the names of the men and women who made the benches, and they're written in Arabic. A beautiful, beautiful piece. And then in the basement of the church, there are these wonderful, there's this wonderful mosaic on the floor for air holes so that as they were worshiping, they were hiding people underneath the church. And after you said the benediction, you then put them in that little tunnel so that they could make their way to freedom. That's what revolutionary faith looks like. It looks like creative imagination that figures out ways to undermine empire. Mm. And when faith does that, it inspires in ways that we don't even realize. I just got to tell a second story, if you don't mind. I'm sorry. I just really get excited about these stories because they really speak to us in this moment. Many people here, you've heard Fannie Lou Hamer. You've heard of Fannie Lou Hamer. Extraordinary individual. And one of the songs that she would sing, "This Little Light of Mine, I'm Going to Let It Shine." And Fannie Lou Hamer organized the Mississippi Freedom Democratic Party. And she was on the floor of the Democratic National Convention. And the story goes is that Lyndon Baines Johnson is walking through the White House, looks on the TV and sees this black woman speaking, talking about what's happening in Mississippi. And then he says, "Get that woman off the TV." And they call a press conference about nothing, you know, just literally to get her off the TV. But the power of what she was doing is as she was speaking on television, talking about what was happening, using her voice in such a prophetic and powerful way, they cut her off. But it was too late. Her light already went out. There was a woman who heard her by the name of Shirley Chisholm. And as a result of hearing Fannie Lou Hamer, Shirley Chisholm says, "I can be unbought and unbossed." And then Shirley Chisholm, because of her ability to allow her light to shine, there's another woman who heard her by the name of Barbara Jordan. I mean, you can go down the list of the expansion of the electorate because of a person willing to be courageous, creative, and not allowing their imagination to be colonized, they all of a sudden change the trajectory of American history. And we still have the ability to be able to do that if we do not allow empire thinking to infect our imagination.
1: Amen. So, you know, you're the head of a very vibrant, large church in Chicago. What are ways that you're talking about the upcoming midterms in your congregation in a C3 way? How should we all be thinking about this?
2: That's a wonderful question. I grew up in a tradition, and much of the kind of black faith tradition, black religiosity, does not make this sacred secular separation. In terms of that, when you look at the stories in Scripture, they speak so much of the inequality of power dynamics and all of these things. There's just some wonderful stories about people like really arrogant kings who think they got all this power and whatnot, and they end up falling. You know, you have some great stuff that's in Scripture. One of the things that we have been deeply committed to doing, and I'm so just, it's just wonderful to be at Trinity. I started doing something talking about democracies on the ballot just a couple of years ago, and it kind of went viral. And what I did was immediately following the benediction, I said, just give me 5 minutes and I'll just share some things. And I would just share moral imagination, moral compass in reference to policy. I would talk about some tech oligarchs, or might maybe talk about policy in reference to voting or things of that nature to keep people informed. And then we have ministries that are in our congregation that do some incredible work in the community. And since we're online, we utilize our online presence to communicate with our brothers and sisters in Tennessee, in Mississippi, in Alabama, in Georgia, and they're doing organizing, even though they're just part of our, they're part of our virtual community, but they're doing organizing, taking the information that we have so that they can share that information and empower people. And every community can do something to be able to empower people, protect our democracy, and give framing of moral imagination. What is the world you want your children's children to live in? Mm. That becomes the critical question. Not now, but our children's children. That becomes the fundamental question that we're trying to address.
1: Thank you. We have time for a few questions. Anybody have any thoughts or questions for Pastor Moss?
3: Just speaking about the current situation of voting of you know, Black Americans, like they are putting a lot of you have to have a special ID, you have to live in certain districts. Some people, they don't have cars, they don't have the means. How do you address those challenges?
2: It's a wonderful, wonderful question. One of the things that I'll use our church as an example. We have several groups in our church. One is Church in Society, is the ministry. And Church in Society's job is to assist people who need to vote, make sure that people are able to get to the polls, to do research and give people information about where they are. Double check to make sure they have not been kicked off of the rolls. And then what do you do from there? Church in Society then also works with other community groups in reference to that. Most churches have a van or a bus, and you can get some souls to the polls and utilize the resources that you have. Our active seniors, we call them overactive seniors actually, are active. They are bad to the bone when it comes to organizing. There's no other group like this. When it comes to voting and organizing and getting other people out to vote, they are absolutely stellar. You don't want to mess with any of these seniors. And you talk about you don't believe in voting, you will be surrounded by about 5 grandmothers that will start breaking stuff down to you about why you need to vote. Because again, we want to empower people to use their platform so that they can reshape what's happening in our community.
1: Any other questions?
4: Okay. Yeah. Can you speak to courageous faith? And not just in our places of worship, but in our communities.
2: Mm-hmm. Oh, one wonderful question. What we are witnessing, and I lift up several organizers, especially around issues dealing with ICE in Illinois. We do a Friday kind of worship celebration out by ICE's headquarters. And we bring together all of the different communities of faith in that space to highlight what is happening. One of the things that we did, and it was really wonderful, bringing together the Abrahamic traditions, and all we were asking for is that according to our state law, that anyone who is held should have the right to see their religious leader. And so they were denying us from going into the facilities just to pray. They said, we're not passing anything. We just want to be able to pray. So they denied. So we got a great court case. But thankfully, the governor intervened very quickly. J.B. Pritzker, I give him a shout out for this, to ensure that anyone that was held by ICE was able to see their religious leader. How does that then expand? Well, once you're able to see your faith leader, then all of a sudden you start reporting to the community. It then brings more pressure on ICE in the process, because there are certain things that, and I just have to say it this way, is that the way that our media landscape works in such a way that it is not friendly to some of the work that is happening on the ground. And so you have to create the kind of groundswell that then forces organizations to say, we now have to highlight it now, even though didn't want to. But we now have to highlight what is happening at this major ICE facility, that children are being denied. Parents are being denied. So that becomes a part of faith. We call it faith over fear. The Faith Over Fear Project. And actually, there's a wonderful brother, Rami Nashibi, who has been leading that along with Sister Sierra Bates Chamberlain. So you got a Pentecostal and a Muslim bringing this together, which is really fascinating. Brother and sister doing great work together. So thank you for that question.
1: We have time for one last question.
5: So Otis, you're the Blue Note preacher. Maybe you can wrap it up here with some Balloon jazz conclusion here.
2: Thank you very much, Doctor. This is my sister over here. All right. I believe that jazz teaches us about democracy. The beautiful thing about jazz music is that, as many of you know, that it was born in a space known as New Orleans or Louisiana, that you had free Africans from Haiti who made their way there. And in that space, you had people who were Spanish and French and who were Jewish and Native American who were in that space and in a place called the Congo Square. Hearing these sounds come together in terms of what we now call jazz. Now, the beautiful thing about jazz is that jazz knows democracy before America knew anything about democracy, is that in jazz music, it does something so beautiful that other traditions, you don't do this in a symphony, you only do it in a jazz band, is that in a jazz band, everyone has the right to solo. That I am given the opportunity to be able to express my unique individuality within the band. And no one, whenever you watch a jazz band playing, no instrument demands that you have to sound just like the other instrument. So the saxophone, and these are instruments that are not supposed to play together. Saxophone is made for a marching band. The piano is designed for that classical European structure of music. The bass is to be played with a bow, not your fingers. And the trap drum set is to do a 1 and 3 or 2 and 4 rhythm, not multiple polyrhythms, but they all play together. And so when the saxophone does a solo, you don't have the piano saying, you have to sound just like me. Or when the piano does a solo, you don't see anybody else in the band saying, no, you've got to sound just like the drum set. Everybody is given the right to solo. In other words, I can bring my unique individual cultural expression to the band, but yet we can still all come together and play a love supreme. And America needs to learn how to play like a jazz band and stop trying to be a symphony with one person in control.
1: 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And be sure to join us next week. I cannot wait. Until then, I'm Paul Brandeis Rauschenbusch on the State of Belief, where religion and democracy meet.

Join the Midwest Watersheds Council and the Lincoln Soil and Water Conservation District for a native plant sale, Saturday, October 17th, 9 a.m. to 1 p.m. at the district office, 914 Southwest Coast Highway in Newport. Start your native pollinator garden using genetically appropriate plants for the coast, a great way to support the hundreds of wildlife species that are passing through your yard or choose to make it their home. Midcoast Watersheds Council and Lincoln Soil and Water Conservation District staff will be on site to answer questions.

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3: Welcome to This Way Out, the international LGBTQ radio magazine. I'm Lucia Chappell. In the news this week, Serbia's lesbian prime minister abruptly becomes president in a partisan pre-election gambit, while the U.S. midterms separate the support of progressives from the transphobic performers. U.S. civil rights law is open to interpretation, and so is discrimination and sexual assault, or so it seems. A Virginia street gets a lesbian name, and an English castle gets a rainbow ring. We've also got tips for National Coming Out Day. Then we'll meet a drag artist who's at the forefront of defending the Kennedy Center. Come out and make some noise now that you've found this way out.
4: I'm Melanie Keller.
5: And I'm Joe Bainline.
4: With NewsWrap, a summary of some of the news in or affecting LGBTQ communities around the world for the week ending October 3rd, 2026.
5: Serbia's long-serving lesbian prime minister is moving into the president's

0: Abrupt shift in leadership is considered to be a political maneuver ahead of the upcoming parliamentary elections. If his SNS party is successful in the October 25th snap vote, Vučić is slated to be appointed prime minister. Ana Brnabić has been acting prime minister of Serbia since 2017, but will now serve as the interim president. An influential student movement against government corruption and authoritarianism has been growing for nearly 2 years. The Students Win movement has had the support of LGBTQ plus activists who have been unimpressed with Brnabić. The prime minister has rarely spoken out for marriage equality or other civil rights during her almost decade in power, although she has managed to secure those privileges for her own family. The Students Win movement, along with the coalition party Platform for a European Serbia, have formally entered a list of candidates in the election opposing the Vučić government. If they are successful, Vučić's domination of Serbian politics will come to an end. Brnabić is a close political ally of Vučić in the SNS party.
1: As the U.S. midterm elections approach, queer and trans rights remain a major talking point, even with some supposedly progressive politicians acquiescing to conservative exclusion campaigns. California Democratic Governor Gavin Newsom told the Associated Press that he found it deeply unfair for transgender women to compete against cisgender women. Iowa's Democratic gubernatorial nominee Rob Sand has doubled down on his support for a law that would ban transgender athletes from competing in high school and college sports teams appropriate to their gender. Running for the U.S. Senate in Texas, James Tallarico told Fox News that he would vote in favor of a national ban for gender-affirming surgeries for trans minors, procedures that are rarely recommended. Still, some progressives are holding the line. Kentucky Governor Andy Beshear is urging colleagues not to fall into the trappings of the culture war against transgender athletes. Governor Beshear spoke on CNN about vetoing a red state bill that would ban transgender girls and women from participating in sports.
2: In Kentucky, we only had one trans athlete. She was a seventh grader that started a field hockey team in her middle school to make friends. But that bill you're talking about didn't just do that. It banned all trans care for youth, any and all, and remove the ability of any parent to make decisions on the health care for their children. So it was sweeping. But here's my take. We don't throw anybody under the bus. That is not the party that we are. We start as a party of compassion and empathy.
1: 80-year-old Massachusetts Senator Ed Markey is similarly refusing to buckle to Republican pressure despite his hotly contested primary challenge. He spoke out last week about a congressional resolution urging the NCAA protection resolution to revoke its transgender athlete eligibility policy.
3: They don't get to decide who belongs in society and who does not. I lead the Trans Bill of Rights because it is our moral obligation to defend the rights of trans people. Trans people deserve the right to health care, to receive proper identity documents, to safe schools and workplaces, to serve their nation, to celebrate the same unassailable rights to education and to jobs and to housing as every other American. Simply put, to experience the freedom, the joy, the opportunity afforded to every other American.
1: Tyler Hack is the executive director of the trans rights advocacy group Christopher Street Project. She spoke to WHYY about the division within the Democratic Party. In their words, "The reality of being a transgender person in America in 2026 is that on election nights, while other folks are talking about who had a good night and who had a bad night, sometimes you are quietly wondering, am I going to be okay?" Independent trans journalist Erin Reed agrees. She points to anti-trans Democrats' election losses as clear indicators of why you don't throw transgender people under the bus.
0: In the state capital of Virginia, the city council has approved an ordinance to rename a street after the late owner of one of the United States' oldest lesbian bars. Vicki Hester was the proud owner of Babes of Carytown, a bar nearing 50 years old. Known beyond the bar for her civic engagement and care for the Richmond community, Hester has been sorely missed since her passing in September of 2025. Babes of Carytown weathered decades of discrimination, including Virginia's anti-gay alcoholic beverage control legislation, which lasted all the way to 1991, which could revoke a bar's license if it was deemed a gathering place for homosexuals. Hester told RVA Magazine in 2025 how Babes not only survived but thrived through the 90s. She recalled packed happy hours and weekends throughout the decade, providing a space she said was for those who needed acceptance and to find others like

0: us. Hester not only provided generations with a space for queer joy and embrace, but also spent her life opening the bar to host fundraisers and donated food every week to a local food pantry, which also will carry her name. The street beside Virginia's one and only lesbian bar, Babes of Carytown, will soon be named Vicky Hester Way.
1: The U.S. Education Department has removed protections against discrimination based on sexual orientation and gender identity from Title IX of the Education Amendments of 1972. The law prohibits sex-based discrimination in schools or education programs that receive federal funding. The big question is the definition of the word sex. During Trump's first term, the Education Department created additional work for those who filed Title IX complaints in an already complicated procedure and weakened their protections. The Biden administration attempted to reverse some of the Trump-era restrictions, and Title IX was expanded to include protections on the basis of sexual orientation and gender identity, as many courts had ruled. Biden's 2021 executive order has now been rescinded, returning the civil rights law to Trump's 2020 regulations. The September 28th decision narrows definitions of sex-based harassment, reduces schools' investigation responsibilities, and rescinds protections for queer and transgender students. Concurrently, a sexual assault case at Cornell University from 2024 has reopened. The student identified as Jane Doe did not feel justice had been served after her Title IX case resulted in the expulsion of only two of her seven assaulters. The punishment for the other five was an essay assignment. Following the Education Department decision, Executive Director of LGBTQ plus advocacy group Fairness West Virginia, Andrew Schneider, issued a public statement. It read in part, "Every side of this public discussion agrees that all sexual misconduct should be reported and punished. This rule makes that sort of accountability more difficult to attain. Instead of providing more protections for women from sexual misconduct, this rule provides more protections for perpetrators of sexual misconduct while trying to trick Americans into believing transgender students are the real danger."
0: Finally, Totnes, England's town castle, got a tremendous rainbow flag wrap during the local Pride Festival. Local organizers called it Capture the Castle as they ringed the nearly 1,000-year-old structure. Nearly 400 attendees gathered in the small market town to watch the unfurling. A Totnes Pride spokesperson told The Telegraph, "Capture the Castle is the image that will define this year's festival. But what we've built around it is a genuinely ambitious arts and culture program over 40 events. With the castle standing atop a hill on the edge of the town, the flag covering it nearly dominated the skyline." Totnes Pride says this work signifies that their town is a place that welcomes people from all walks of life and gives them a soft place to land. Though not everyone saw it that way, as some detractors took to the internet to ridicule the event, with remarks ranging from pure homophobia to concerns over the use of public money, critics were eclipsed by the queer joy of the four-day celebration. The ancient iconic structure, swathed in rainbow chic, gave a clear message of visibility and history. In the words of Totnes Pride organizer Harry Goddard, "The installation shows queer people have always been here, and we always will be."
1: That's News Wrap, global queer news with attitude, for the week ending October 3rd, 2026. Follow the news in your area and around the world. An informed community is a strong community.
0: News Wrap was written by Jeb Bakke, produced by Lucia Chappell and Brian DeShazer, and brought to you by you.
1: Thank you. Help keep us in ears around the world at thiswayout.org, where you can also read the text of this newscast and much more. For This Way Out, I'm Melanie Keller. Stay healthy.
0: And I'm Joe Bainline. Stay safe.
2: It's all right. 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
3: On October 11th, 1988, the first anniversary of the Second March on Washington for Lesbian and Gay Rights, the organization National Gay Rights Advocates launched the original National Coming Out Day. This Way Out was newly out of the broadcast booth at the time when we spoke with National Coming Out Day coordinator Greg Kaysen about plans for that first event.
4: There are activities happening in such places as Philadelphia, Long Beach in California, Omaha, Nebraska, and such smaller cities as Cullowhee, North Carolina, Logan, Utah, and the list goes on. In Boston, they're also having a conference on October 11th called A Student's Guide to Coming Out. They're also having the Freedom Trail Band, which is a gay band, play in the subway stations. They're even having a woman by the name of Marcia Gessen, who's the editor of Next there in Boston, who will be applying for her citizenship as an openly gay person. In Philadelphia, the Mayor's Commission on Sexual Minorities is doing a mailing campaign and a press conference to give a representation of how many gay people there are in the Philadelphia area. On October 11th, we're going to be on the Oprah Winfrey Show nationwide, and we're going to have not only Gene O'Leary is going to be talking about coming out, and Terry Sweeney is going to talk about being an openly gay actor. We're getting a fantastic response from individuals all around the country. They just want to be a part of coming out and expressing themselves not only to us but to the nation, people from all walks of life, and we've even had a few inquiries from Europe.
3: For the first National Coming Out Day, This Way Out's Greg Gordon went in search of supportive resources.
5: I wonder, wonder, who wrote the book out loud?
6: I'm in the back room of a Different Life bookstore in Silver Lake. I'm speaking with Richard Labonte, and we're going to talk about books that are a good bet for those of you who would like to find out more about coming out.
7: A few years ago, there probably wouldn't have been more than three or four that were important. Now there's actually about two dozen. I'll mention a couple of the newer books first. One is called Beyond Acceptance. It's a book which charts in a kind of sociological way the seven or eight stages of coming out for parents. It used to be that a lot of books that covered the coming out field were for gay men. Lately, there have been a lot more for women, which is important.
8: And I'm Maria.
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3: U.S. President Donald Trump tacked his name onto the facade of Washington, D.C.'s John F. Kennedy Center for the Performing Arts in December of 2025. Donors pulled out, audience members fled, and artists refused to appear. A court ordered Trump's label removed, but the administration is now claiming that the facility should be closed for maintenance. It was suddenly shuttered in mid-September, and the situation reached a fever pitch when the administration threatened to withdraw $257 million of renovation funding or even demolish the center entirely. However, the venue has friends who are not about to let that happen. This Way Out's Jeb Bakke noticed one of them at the head of a huge protest demonstration.
10: Tara Hoot is a drag queen and activist based in Washington, D.C. Following her in-person and online political work, the Action Network group Hands Off the Arts reached out to Tara to join the fold in their fight against government overreach at the Kennedy Center. For the better part of this year, Tara Hoot has been an MC at protests and aided the group in organizing for the protection of the beloved performing arts venue. I spoke with Tara Hoot about her drag performances, political action, and MCing before thousands in one of Hands Off the Arts' largest protests on September 18th.
11: And so I'm going to say, darlings, and I want you to say, I'm strong. Ready? I say, darlings, you say, I'm strong. Darlings,
12: I'm strong.
13: So Hands Off the Arts, we've been doing these Friday protests since March. Every Friday we show up, and it might be 60 people. We did another rally that had maybe a couple hundred people that showed up, and this one benefited greatly. We've had it on the books for like 6 weeks, but it benefited greatly from the banana pants news cycle that was coming out, right? Like, it was in the news, the Kennedy Center. People were like, what, is he going to tear this down? We have to do something. And we said, well, listen, we have this thing scheduled. So, we got there early and I started talking to NPR, which was just delightful and just kind of watching people show up. And it, you know, you always wonder, we had 1500 people RSVP on our website. So we're like, well, we'll see what happens and how many people show up. And people just kept coming and coming and coming and coming. And I got on the microphone and made sure we all knew that it was a peaceful protest and we're there to really celebrate and to say hands off the Kennedy Center and let's get these hands around the Kennedy Center. And then we started and it was off to the races. I joked with everybody. I was a middle school teacher for years, so I knew how to keep everybody in line, and that it worked. People were just excited to be there. They're excited to show up, excited to protect the Kennedy Center. And my goodness, Wonder Woman was there. And I said, my little gay heart was just exploding to have Linda Carter just a few feet from me. And just you see the sea of people in front of you and you're singing, you know, America the Beautiful and looking at the American flags. And there's a patriotism that I think we've ceded sometimes to the right. And the American flag is just as much ours, right? It's the American flag for a reason, to represent all of us. And we were there to show that. And it was really moving.

0: What have you seen already sizably shift in your action here so far?
1: I think that what I would love is to bring back professionals who know about the arts to be at the Kennedy Center, right? To the people that were running it and doing amazing things. The Reach was really meant to have smaller performances to do outreach, to reach out to the community. And there was a social impact team that reached out to me, and they were amazing. And they were one of the first ones fired because they were doing the hard work of bringing different communities together, bringing the arts from the Kennedy Center to the different communities in Washington, D.C., and the educational part of the Kennedy Center. It's not just a place for fancy musicals and operas and all of that stuff. There's a huge educational outreach across the country that mentors artists and provides inspiration and education. So I want to see the Kennedy Center back to its former glory with artists in charge and people who know what they're doing to really keep John F. Kennedy's vision of the arts and the importance of the arts to the American culture, keep that vision alive. The building, I always joke, they say the building needs maintenance. It's like, I'm 50 years old, just 5 years younger. I think that the Kennedy Center, I need maintenance too, right? That doesn't mean we're going to tear myself down. But how do we make sure that the Kennedy Center survives and not just survives, but thrives once we get this crony board and this man out of the dealings of it. It's just, as everything he touches, you know, goes bankrupt and is ruined. It's like, let's see what we can do to fix it. And I have to have optimism. I mean, you have to have hope. You have to have optimism, that you can make a difference. And I think that the longer that this man keeps focusing on slapping his name on a memorial to a dead president or building a triumphant arch for himself or making everything gold or ruining the reflecting pool, for goodness sake, the more he keeps focusing on these vanity projects, the more and more Americans are realizing that this man doesn't give a 2 cents about them. He doesn't care about their health care. He doesn't care about how expensive gas and diesel is. He doesn't care about how expensive groceries are. He doesn't care about this war that he's thrown everyone into where service members are being killed. The longer he spends focusing on these vanity projects, the less time he's spending on actual things that the Americans every day are worrying about.
0: Sounds like Terre Haute is out there to give a hoot.
1: Absolutely, give a hoot. You know, people joke that I should run for office. It's like, darling, that's I every once in a while I did a little spoof running for second place of the DC delegate for the congressional delegate, and I said I don't want to win, but I want to get second place, so right in the end. So that was fun to do. But it is a hoot to be out there, to put yourself out there, and to see what difference you can make.
0: What I was curious about with the origin of the name Terre Haute, it's been a long time since you've lived in Terre Haute, but you carry it with you. What part of that origin do you think comes out in Terre Haute?
1: I think that people right now really need connection, right? I try to do that all my gigs. I always start by asking, I tell people that origin story, like, my name is Terre Haute because I'm from Terre Haute, Indiana. Is anybody here from Indiana that wants to admit it, right? And I'm remarkably, 9 times out of 10, there is somebody from Indiana, or at least the Midwest, right? And so having that conversation, that connection, and then it just expands from there, right? I was at brunch once, and I was doing a brunch gig, and I talked to this older couple that came in and found out that they were married in my hometown church in central Indiana. And any town in Indiana, no matter how big it is, has about 8,000 churches in it, right? And they were married in this one church that happened to be mine. And so it was just wonderful, right, to make that connection. I would not have made that connection if I didn't stop to talk to them. So I think that Midwestern kind of sense of checking in with people and really caring about what they say and caring about their answers and making those connections is something I try to bring to all of my interactions. And I think that really helps people feel like I'm looking out for them, right? And they want to connect with me right back, which I love.
0: When one looks back on your previous drag performances, this isn't the first time that you've used drag for a political platform as well. I'm curious, was that something that was apparent from the start, or was that something that came to be over time, that political aspect?
1: The political aspect definitely has been something that's come along as Terre Haute has grown. I think that when drag is inherently political, right? And then you can either use your voice to show up for things or just, I don't want to say jest, or you can do your shows. And I don't begrudge anybody for staying in the lane and doing what they feel comfortable doing, right? But for Terre Haute, I would do these family fun brunches, which I still do, and the Proud Boys threatened to come one time, and instead of them showing up, 300 people with rainbow umbrellas showed up. And so I'm not going to let the scary people out there win, right? I'm going to keep showing up and keep being fabulous and keep bringing some light and joy to the world. And if that's
2: being a little bit political about things. I think I'm excited to go out there. I mean, would I be lying if I thought, if I said there weren't days that I wake up and I go to a gig and I'm like, I'm wondering, is this, will I come home? Right. What's going to happen? But you're still going to put one foot in front of the other, or one high heel in front of the other, and get out there.
0: And I feel the climate has just gotten to this boiling point of recent. I feel that the Trump campaign has, for whatever reason, put this tremendous crackdown on drag performances in particular.
2: Well, and the drag attack is really an attack on, I think, trans people and dehumanize them, right? And I would say that the hate, quote unquote hate, that I get on the internet is mostly people saying, you'll never be a woman, we hate trans people. I'm like, well, I'm a drag queen, right? And there's a difference. And standing up for trans people is I think this point in history where we have to. I mean, we need to, and it's a moral clarity to stand up for folks who are under attack, whether it's gay men during the 80s, AIDS crisis, trans people now. I mean, the list goes on and on of communities that have relied on others of positional power to show up and to help make a difference.
0: Yeah, I'm curious if there are things that maybe we haven't gotten to tap into yet. The things that you'd love for your average American to know about what it means to stand up in this way and to fight for the arts and education and for the rights of people.
1: Yeah, I feel like, you know, people come into looking at drag through all different lenses, but they might think drag is one sort of way, right? And I always say there's so much diversity, beautiful diversity in drag, in performances, in type of performances, in performers. And for your average American out there, don't just listen to what you're hearing on the right wing scaremonger machine, right? About what drag is or what my story time shows are. Like I had a friend who said, I took my son to your Terre Haute story time show and my mom couldn't believe it. And then I showed her your picture and she said, well, that just looks like June Cleaver, right? So I think people think one thing about drag, but it's all these beautiful things, and don't judge it until you go see it, right? So put yourselves out there, show up to a drag show, support local drag. I think that's really important, is to put yourself in the seats and to support small businesses, small locally owned businesses, and to support those drag artists. Terre Haute, I think, wants to bring joy to as many people as she can. And if you see Terre Haute walking down the street, make sure you say hi. And if you have an opportunity to come to one of my shows, my holiday show in December, I would love it, right? And I joke that drag performers, drag queens, I'll speak for me, adults and toddlers have the same reaction. They're either going to be super excited to see me, or they're going to look at me sideways and be like, I'm not so sure about this, right? Because it's a lot to look at, right? There's makeup, there's butterfly wings, there's bubbles, there's whatever I'm dressed up as. And don't be afraid to make that connection and to just kind of lean into it. If you're a little uncomfortable, I can't tell you how many people have been, I've been their first drag show. And no matter if it's a grown-up show or a kid show or my holiday show, I'll read a little story at the end. And I look out, and it's usually a story about, like I've said this before, about being brave or about being strong. And you'll see people, like grown-ups, just getting teary and crying a little bit because they've not taken that time to just have a sense of whimsy and a sense of wonder at the world, because the world is so heavy all of the time. And to have a drag queen just make you take a little moment to consider your humanity, I think is really important right now. And that joy and that moment of hope can't be overlooked.
0: Yeah, Tara, I just thank you so much for taking the time to chat. And thank you for all the work and joy that you bring to people.
2: Absolutely. Thank you for taking the time to talk with me. And the more joy we can bring, the better right now, right? And keep showing up, keep making a difference. And I do a call and response at my shows where I'll say, darling, and I make everybody say, I'm strong, I'm brave, and I'm gorgeous. And so if you're at home listening, look at yourself in the mirror and repeat those words about being brave, strong, and gorgeous, because you are, and you can make a difference in the world just by being you.

0: I've been speaking with activist and drag queen Tara Hoot. For This Way Out, I'm Jeb Bakke.
1: Thanks for finding This Way Out, brought to you by the nonprofit Overnight Productions. News Wrap was written by Jeb Bakke, edited by Lucy Chappell, produced by Brian DeShazer, and read by Melanie Keller and Joe Bainline. Jeb Bakke interviewed Tara Hoot. The Gay Men's Chorus of Washington, D.C. performed some of the music you heard, and Kim Wilson composed and performed our theme music. 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
2: 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Ha ha ha!

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1: Hello there, and welcome to another edition of Queer Dispatch. My name's Greg Holland.
2: And I'm Barbara T.
1: And I thought today we could maybe talk about school curriculum. There's this organization called MAP. And I forgot their name. What do they stand for? Movement Advancing Something. Anyway.
2: What's the initials?
1: MAP. Let's see. It's written very small here for my little eyes. Movement Advancement Project. Okay. And what it basically has done is looked at the different states and the kind of laws they have. And then they had a study done by the Williams Institute. And here are some of the results. This is for kids that are 13 to 17 years old. 25% of LGBTQ youth live in states that require inclusion of LGBTQ people history in school curriculum standards. So 25% live in states that require it. And that's because it's like California, Washington, Oregon, New Jersey, Illinois, some of the bigger states that require it be included in it. 1% of these youth live in states that require the state education department to develop an LGBTQ inclusive model curriculum, but do not require that the schools use it. Can you imagine that?
2: Yeah, imagine that, right.
1: Uh-huh.
2: Tricky.
1: It's but I don't even know why they would require some to develop the model and then not use it. I guess they're trying to be
2: because they don't want it to be used.
1: Yeah.
2: Right. They want to have their cake and eat it too.
1: 30% of youth live in states with none of these LGBTQ specific curriculum laws. So 36% have no laws. 13% live in states that restrict how schools can discuss homosexuality in specific curricula. Example, sex education. Can you imagine they have state laws that specifically say what you cannot say about homosexuality? I mean, I don't know how specific these laws must go, but...
2: Well, curriculum is driven by each state.
1: Mm-hmm.
2: And so Texas, being one of the largest states with the largest school board making decisions about, say, textbooks, drives a lot of this.
1: Mm-hmm. 15% live in states that require or allow the parents to opt their children out of anything.
2: Like sex education.
1: Sex education and things. And 20% live in states that explicitly censor discussions of LGBTQ people or issues throughout all the school curricula. 20% of our nation, the poor kids going to those in those states can't even hear the word. It's like, well... You can't say gay or whatever that Florida law is.
2: Right.
1: You know, in the public schools. It's also more than just talking about gay. They don't want you to talk about sex at all or STDs or trafficking or things, you know, that could help the kids out in life, you know, to protect them from all these horrors that are out there waiting for people.
2: Well, I think that goes back again to what we were talking about, the fears that the right has. A lot of this is about, goes down to that, and the religious beliefs about there's only two genders, male and female, we talked about that. I think the fear element and the fear in some cases of being afraid that someone would think they approved if their church is telling them that this can't happen. And then it just carries over into the schools. It carries over into those who are writing curriculum and who are advising curriculum. Mm-hmm. And then they try to drive that point home by making legislation around it.
1: Yeah. It's crazy that some of the stuff they go to the extent to do. But I'm very proud of Oregon. They believe that all of this education for the kids is essential for student safety, well-being, and health. That's their theory. Although they found there was a lot of controversy around the, they're allowed to discuss trans issues, and they said that that was the most problems they had in getting it done, is that there was such a controversy about that. And again, it goes back to things we've discussed in the past.
2: Yeah.
1: The anti-trans. So Oregon even had a tough time overcoming the trans, but they have it in as part of their curriculum, which I find really refreshing, and it's one of only 8 states that do.
2: Well, it goes hand in glove with what we were talking about in another show on book banning. Mm-hmm. Same kind of thing, is that so trying to ban any book in the library which talks about gay life, queer mm-hmm. life, or anything having to do with gender in this weird way that the right has of picking words out as problems. So gender is a word they don't like. Mm-hmm. Sex, they want it to be the word sex as opposed to gender, because I mean, I don't really know why, how they distinguish between those two words.
1: Right.
2: But it's such a lack of understanding about how people manifest themselves in the world. We could go back to some of the earlier Masters and Johnson stuff around the levels of sexuality and how people are a percentage of this, or, you know, there's a certain percentage of the population that would be queer, there's a certain percentage of the population
1: right, exactly.
2: that would be totally heterosexual, and then there's all these steps in between.
1: Yeah, it's I think it goes back to that internal, for men anyway, it goes back to that internal fear that you suddenly, the person you thought was a woman you're with is, all of a sudden you find out she's a man. That's like the worst thing that can possibly happen to you in a lot of situations. It's the way I know a lot of straight men think. You know, that's
2: why they're afraid?
1: Yeah, they're afraid. And it's ended up getting a lot of trans women killed.
2: Killed.
1: Mm-hmm. Because of that.
2: Yep.
1: And I think that's a big, very big fear with the straight.
2: So they get afraid and then they get angry.
1: Yeah.
2: Like as if someone's tricked them or something.
1: Because the anger may be partly too, also due to that it kind of questions their sexuality to the person that finds out. Am I queer?
2: Right. If I'm attracted to this man who's
1: Who's transitioning?
2: Right, transitioning or wearing a woman's clothing. What does that mean about me?
1: Exactly. That's
2: kind of means like you're a tolerant person, unless you freak out.
1: Unless you freak out and kill somebody or
2: yeah.
1: beat them up severely.
2: Right. And again, it's trans women of color who bear the brunt of this for the most part.
1: Exactly. And also I think there's a lot of. In the First Nations too, they have some disappearing going on.
2: Yeah, well, they have a lot.
1: And a part of that disappearing is what do they call it? Two feathers? I forget what they call the trans people. They have a name. They recognize it.
2: Right.
1: But I think it's still a problem too in the First Nations.
2: Well, yes, it's a problem, but it's a problem when someone who's native, who's trans, say trans woman, interacts with a white male. It's that.
1: That's true.
2: That's what's causing the murders and many, many women who are straight too have
1: yeah,
2: been
1: exactly.
2: murdered. Two
1: yeah,
2: Feathers is the name of it.
1: It's all the red handprint.
2: Two Feathers are
1: yeah, two
2: the
1: feathers.
2: Name of the
1: I think
2: queer.
1: That's what they call
2: part.
1: The person
3: two
1: like
3: spirit.
1: That.
2: Two Spirit.
1: Two Spirit. Thank
2: there you.
1: You.
2: Go. Thank you, Brian.
1: Our Googler Brian, our engineer, so he keeps us on the straight and narrow. Not too straight. Anyway. I think kind of tying into this, I want you and I wanted to talk about DEI. I don't think
2: right.
1: we really discussed it, so I think this is probably we could segue
2: yeah,
1: into that.
2: So I'm curious about the fact that DEI has suddenly become this word that everybody knows and everybody says. And I don't think it then means that everybody understands what it is.
1: Let me just tell you a little story. While I was mayor, I was on a committee in the League of Oregon Cities organization, which is all the electeds and people from all over the state. And they formed a committee about DEIA. And I was the co-chair of that committee and ran the meetings. But what we found is that even at the city level, there is such an aversion to DEI, that we were having trouble getting it implemented into a lot of Oregon cities. And I think it starts even, so it starts at the local level, and it goes up.
2: But that's, like I said, a reflection of the fact that people don't understand what it is.
1: Right.
2: And so now it's just kind of a buzzword for people we don't like.
1: Yeah. It's, I've actually seen some people say it's an overt form of racism. Instead of saying the N-word, you say DEI, because it covers all of those people that aren't white males. And that's what they're saying. It's a new racist term instead of the N-word.
2: And so DEI, there's when they say DEI, when a someone who's actively racist, mm-hmm. could be a white male,
1: yeah.
2: says DEI, he means that he's actually
1: opposed to, he's opposed to that black gentleman getting the job over a white gentleman.
2: Uh-huh.
1: Or so, just because he's black.
2: But that's what I mean about not understanding even what the term means. And for a while, I wasn't, the term itself didn't mean a whole heck of a lot to me, even mm-hmm. though diversity, equity, and inclusion are important words. It felt to me like it was becoming, it didn't mean anything. It's just like anybody, a white person could become a trainer for a DEI type of practice, and whether that white person was fully aware of what that meant didn't seem to matter as much. And then white folks who were seen as being experts in DEI, for example, they were valued over someone of color who may have had such direct experience with racism, or someone who was queer with direct experience with homophobia, or people who were both person of color and in the queer community. So I just sort of thought maybe we should ditch the term anyway and try to think of something else that mm-hmm. matters more. And now it's become a thing where, you know, Trump is using it to hammer everybody over the head. And
1: he's like saying that plane crashes are caused because
2: DEI,
1: because we hire more incompetent people because of this policy, which
2: and
1: is
2: he,
1: not true.
2: He blames Biden for language uh-huh. about what that meant for hiring. Yeah,
1: it's but that's not the case. You still have to hire a person with skills. I mean, for a position, if it's an air traffic controller, you can't just hire somebody off the street. I mean, well, they can, and then they train them, but they have to have inert skills to be hired for that position. You can't, you know, and things like that. And being a person of color or a queer person working as an air traffic controller doesn't make you less of a traffic controller or more incompetent than your white male counterpart.
2: No, but what makes it hard for people who are air traffic controllers are when the government cuts the staffing.
1: Oh, yeah.
2: That's what happened. I mean, these accidents that we've just had, two of them, happened on Trump's watch
1: mm-hmm.
2: after the FAA guy was booted out or resigned or something.
1: And they started asking people to retire. And when people started retiring, then they finally said, oh, wait, this doesn't go on to air traffic controllers any longer, the federal buyout or whatever, right. The illegal federal buyout. It's illegal to pay in government to pay somebody that doesn't do anything. Pay them not to work. That's illegal.
2: Yep.
1: And a lot of people don't realize that. And it's those buyout offers are...
2: They're rigged. It's a con. Just like a lot of stuff.
1: And who knows if you retire, if they're really going to pay you for those months or not.
2: I know. I just can't imagine buying into that. That's like a shell game or something that people are taking. There's no guarantee they're going to get paid for anything.
1: But that's why the FBI Employees Union and all these other people are suing to stop it.
2: Mm-hmm.
1: And, I mean, they're even doing it in the CIA. I mean,
2: what
1: a gift to Russia.
2: Right.
1: You know?
2: They've actually, in the notice that went out to employees in the CIA about the fact that their job might be at risk, they put the first name initial and the last name of the person. So they've outed many people who are working with the CIA who now their lives are at risk. I mean, what a boner move, you know?
1: Well, it's just, and that's the
2: crazy.
1: Same thing they want to do with the FBI.
2: Yes.
1: Names of people that were involved in the January 6th investigations or the Trump investigations. They want those names out in the public of those agents so they can be harassed or killed.
2: Yes.
1: Or just ask the what happened to the poor policeman that testified against on the January 6th committee. They had their lives threatened.
2: Yep.
1: Afterwards.
2: Yep.
1: And their families were threatened. Their in-laws were threatened. I mean, it's crazy.
2: Yeah. So getting back to the DEI piece, that's okay. One thing to think about is that affirmative action was sort of the background of what led to something like DEI. So affirmative action, the beneficiaries of affirmative action are overwhelmingly white women. It isn't, affirmative action benefited persons of color as well, but really it much more was benefiting white women.
1: And Asians too, like in the universities, it helped them too while it was going too.
2: So there was a lot of pushback. You probably remember it, right? When affirmative action.
1: Sure, sure.
2: And you remember the Bakke decision, the white guy who challenged it.
1: School or something.
2: Yeah, I forget where he was going. And he won that case.
1: I know. It changed affirmative action.
2: And it's almost as though that lit some kind of fuse underneath some of these right-wing people. So they've just been battering the whole issue of racism, you know, working against racism in the system, whatever the system is, whether it's education or politics or healthcare. And so now it feels like it's this white man's heaven or something that they're setting up.
1: Yeah, you know? It's like going back to the 50s or something.
2: Yes.
1: Where everything was kind of...
2: Or worse.
1: Or segregated and separated, and it's like, you know...
2: It's cruel. It's ignorant. You know, all these executive orders are just destructive. Really destructive families, really destructive in so many different ways. Because it's not like queer people exist in a little barrel somewhere and don't interact with anybody who's not queer. Or black people don't interact with anybody who's white. Or Native American people don't interact with white people. Or Latinos. Or Asian Americans. So it's a complete illusion. And so the other thing I think Trump has said he wants people to pursue, like in the... I guess it would be Department of Health and Human Services, they're purging language, right? So they're taking out terms, they're taking out statistics. They are asking staff to investigate to see if there is coded language. So it doesn't say DEI, but maybe it says
1: something
2: equal rights or
1: something along those.
2: Yeah. We believe in social justice, and it's one of the terms they're looking for is social justice also. So that's another term that you're not supposed to use. And that seems to be a basic Nazi technique. You know, you control everything.
1: Musk would give two Heil Hitlers to that.
2: Yes.
1: That's for sure. But
2: my dog is dragging little pieces of things on the floor.
1: As dogs are,
2: second one I picked up.
1: As dogs are prone to do.
2: Yes.
1: Also the DEI. Also, they're not using the letter A, which has been added to it, which is accessibility for our disabled or friends, and they've totally cut that out, which it had been added before Trump took office.
2: There was one article I was reading, I'm not sure I'm going to remember it all, but it was a woman who had cerebral palsy, trans woman, and I think there was some suit brought by someone on the right who did not believe, who thought that her being trans was so that she was forced to be trans because she couldn't possibly
1: do it on her own
2: because she was disabled. And she was not, she was nonverbal, but she had a communication, you know, kind of like, I forget, Stephen Hawking. She had some kind of voice transcription that she used. And no one would say that Stephen Hawking was unable to make decisions for himself, even when he was talking through his...
1: No, definitely not. He'd be the last person you would say that about.
2: So she's sort of in that, you know, she's using whatever technology she can to communicate, and she's doing really well. And so I can't remember how that ended up, other than her comments about that this was crazy and that she was not being bullied into being trans, and you know, just
1: it's
2: the cruelty of it all is just can be overwhelming. That's true.
1: Yeah, it's and what we're doing to our kids too. It's like, you know, with the whole trans issue, it's going to have repercussions in the future. I mean, there's going to be a lot of messed up kids we're going to have that are going to be messed up adults probably because.
2: Well, if they're pulling meds from someone, if they've started a, you know, some kind of therapy, and if they're pulling that out.
1: I mean, they can't even give.
2: Puberty blockers, right?
1: Yeah, they can't even give that. Or even if they want to enforce the gender that they're born with, they can't even get hormones for that. So,
2: well, so in the case of someone who's intersex, someone at the time of that person's birth, a doctor, maybe the parents were involved, maybe they weren't. I've heard of cases where they weren't involved. Somebody makes a decision, this person is a female or this person is a male.
1: And sometimes it's hard to determine.
2: Right. And so that particular situation, the right and Trump have absolutely no understanding of what that is like. Because to them, it's either, you know, either male or female, and there's no question, you're born with that situation. But that's not true.
1: No, definitely. Yeah, it's just a bias, a hatred of people that aren't normal white men, basically, is what it comes down to.
2: Normal.
1: Normal. Like they're normal.
2: They're abnormal white men.
1: Like they're normal white men.
2: Are any white men normal?
1: I don't know. I start to wonder sometimes the way things are going here.
2: And would anybody want to be a normal white man?
1: No, for sure not. But it's a sticky mess. It's a mess we have going out here because there's so many things happening that are bad for our society, and nobody's thinking about those issues when they're all knocking down DEI and things like that.
2: No, it's all reactionary.
1: Yeah,
2: you know, it's
1: exactly.
2: And so, on the positive side or hopeful side, there's this description of what Trump is doing and his minions are doing that's like this big burst of oppression right at the start to traumatize everybody. I mean, that's deliberate. But it has a short life. It's not going to last. So what I'm hearing that makes some kind of sense is that just hang in there. You know, just you can still be proactive. You can... Right. You can certainly continue with whatever you're doing, whether that's organizing, whether that's writing letters or doing phone calls or talking to friends, whatever. But Trump is failing. He's not able to sustain this.
1: Yeah. The only thing that really upsets me, though, is like corporate America's tending to go along with it, like Target's ended its DEI. While there are still brave corporations like Costco that kept their DEI. And they may be paying an economic price for doing that because a lot of those negative people are going to say, I'm not going to shop at Costco because they have those nasty DEI.
2: Well, apparently Target freaks their shareholders sort of freaking out because people aren't buying from Target because of what their policies are. And I think a Pride organization sent a $50,000 donation from Target, sent it back.
1: Yeah. And I've been seeing a lot in the black community too. They're really up in arms about this DEI thing.
2: Yeah. Well, sure, because
1: I mean, it's like
2: that's what I mean about what does it mean, because mm-hmm. it has infected everything. So it's infected businesses, small businesses, whether it's a black farmer owned business or a Latino farmer, small business or you know, queer farmer owned business. DEI has the funds would be pulled from supporting that organization or that business.
1: Yeah.
2: Just because it's black owned or it's owned by a queer person. I mean, it's just,
1: yeah,
2: it's so targeted.
1: That's for sure.
2: Because of one person, not just one person. I mean, Trump is like the figurehead on a boat, you know, it's just stick him up there on the boat.
1: He comes up with crazy ideas.
2: Well, he's not doing anything. I mean, he himself is so incompetent that I think the Christian nationalists and the billionaires who are in the midst of all this and directing all this, they just use him.
1: Yeah, exactly. That's what Musk is doing for sure. Okay, well, I think we better wrap this up. We're running out of time. I want to thank you, Barbara, for this great conversation. And I want to remind you folks, the old episodes are on Spotify. Just do a search for Queer Dispatch. 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
2: This is Mad Professor. Whenever I'm in town, I listen to the man called Brian Tomczyk on W-Crazy for people with more than two ears.

0: Where you want?
1: Want Simon come for see the barber, you know.
0: Where come for come see the barber, pal?
1: Where you want Simon come for shave the barber, you know.
0: And that you come for come say, shave the barber, then.

Ooh, that's a good one. Treasure Isle All-Stars. Working on John Holtz, Alibaba. Shave the Barber. We just heard from Roy Shirley also with a tune about Jamaican girls. Not much there. It was a good one. Good message. Maytones. Early Maytones with Billy Goat. We heard Lloyd Robinson. That was a Gigi's production. Trouble, Trouble. Lesser known Ken Booth hit called Morning. Phyllis Dillon covering an old grassroots song from the 60s, Midnight Confession. Termites with their one of their big hits on Studio One, Rub Up Push Up. Lloyd Parks was the lead singer. And then Lortonimo opened up the show with I Am Holding On. Holding on here in the basement, pre-recording this show. Got lots of great music for you, so don't go away.

0: instrumental style, Treasure Isle All-Stars. Sunshine, version. Kind of a scary song, but a cool version, of course, as happens in Jamaican music. We heard Roy Shirley. Oh, no. That was the last set. Let's get back to where we are.
1: I give to you.
0: Glenn Brown is who we just heard with Boat to Progress. Self-produced. The previous song, produced by Lee Scratch Perry, recorded at the Black Ark Studio, Sons of Light. Great one called Land of Love. We heard Lloyd Charmers with an old classic Run Joe. I think that might have originated in the USA as kind of a Calypso spinoff by Louis Jordan, but I could be wrong. It could be older than that. Scotty before that, one of my favorite DJs with Jamrock style.
1: Sunshine, almost.
0: And then you, Roy, up in the setup with Love I Tender. More great music coming your way on the train to Scaville.

right, I think I'm going to take this opportunity to talk to you. Version style, courtesy of Charlie Ace, Country Boy, little dialogue there. We heard Junior Delgado before that with Armed Robbery. We heard Michael Campbell, a.k.a. Mikey Dread, with Proud to be Black. We heard Trinity with Rock in the Ghetto, Jacob Miller Dubwise, courtesy of Prince Philip with Lorraine Dubwise. That's about it for us tonight. We got one more to play for you, courtesy of producer Lee Scratch Perry and the great Leo Graham. And that's going to be it for this week. Thank you for listening. I'm Brian Tomczyk. Advanced recording in my basement this week. But the show originates courtesy of WCBN in Ann Arbor, Michigan. 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